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1: This is Handle on the Law, marginal legal advice where I tell you, you have absolutely no case. The United Nations, on a regular basis, issues these resolutions. And the way it works is the United Nations loves to pounce on any country of any kind, of any size, that it deems has somehow committed a war crime, including the United States, by the way. The United Nations had decided that the U.S. during the Vietnam War was engaged in criminal activity, wars against humanity. I mean, just war crimes, crazy stuff. So here's the latest. United Nations investigators said reasonable grounds to conclude that two U.S. airstrikes in Iran in February, 178 civilians died, and those strikes had been indiscriminate and therefore war crimes. And the first of the attacks hit an elementary school on February 28th, killed 157 people, including 123 boys and girls below the age of 13. And the UN, when saying that here's who we depended on for the information, described as credible, independent information. There was a second strike that took place the same day and hit a sports center and nearby residential buildings in the central city of Lamerd. And there, Iranian sources reported 22 civilians were killed, including five children. And again, they said a credible organization reported that close to 170 people were injured, and among them kids who had life-threatening injuries. This was an 18-page report by the UN's Independent International Fact-Finding Mission on Iran, and was presented to the Human Rights Council in Geneva, and they're the ones that issued the report. So when asked about this, have kids been killed? Were schools hit? American officials refused to discuss it, would not discuss the findings. And the department said it declines to comment on a report conducted by an outside organization. That's the Defense Department. Our investigation remains ongoing, and we have nothing to announce at the moment. Well, I got news for you. It probably happened. That's the problem. How careful can you be? Unfortunately, collateral damage, as they call it. And what a horrible word to use for kids being killed. But that's war. And then they have to find out what kind of information was there. Were they to know? Was this a target? Were command and control centers out of this place? And we don't know at this point. The investigation has to go. Okay, let's take some phone calls. Nadine. Hello, Nadine. Welcome.
2: Hi, I've been listening to you for years, and I have a strange question.
0: Okay.
2: I probably know the answer. So I have a nice house, and I rent out my room to a roommate. He's been here about 8 years, and he doesn't ever leave the area, but now he's leaving for up to 2 months to go work in other places. So he put a lock on his own, on my door, and I told him, I need a key to that. And he's going, well, I'll let you know later. And I'm like, I think there's some strange activity that goes on. I haven't seen inside of his room in 5 years.
0: Mm-hmm.
2: What rights do I have?
0: You have a right to have a locksmith come out and either rekey it or put a new lock on there, because as a landlord, you should have a key, and the law allows you to have a key. And if he doesn't give you a key, okay. No locksmith is going to say no. It's your house. The
2: yes.
0: Locksmith doesn't have to know there's a tenant there. Just say, there's a lock here, and I lost the key, and would you please rekey the lock? So that's not going to be a problem, practically speaking. So the law is completely on your side. You are allowed to go in there. Now, you have to give 24-hour notice. If he's there, the fact that he's not there means you can just walk in the door. And certainly to find out what's going on if you haven't been there for several years. Yeah. How much, let me ask you the relationship between you and the tenant. How good is it?
2: I think it's a good communication. I let everybody, you know, I say hi, bye, see you later. There's
0: okay,
2: nothing,
0: so let me ask you this.
2: Nothing strange.
0: Okay, let me ask you. If you were to change the lock, hand him the key and said, I changed the lock because I had to, or whatever reason, I don't care what you do. I'd make something up if I were you. So it's yeah. not you've been an ass about it. Hand him the key. You have a copy of it. Is he going to leave because of that?
2: I don't think he needs. I don't think he wants to leave because I've been charging
0: okay,
2: him
0: then
2: for
0: just,
2: low rent.
0: Then the easiest way is just have a locksmith come in and relock it and give you a key, and you'll hand him a key when he comes back.
2: Because he's gone for another week.
0: Okay, good. And, have a locksmith come out and say, "Hey, I relocked. I rekeyed it, because I have to have a key." In case something happens, if you're gone and there's a water leak, if there's something, I mean, I've got to be able to get in.
2: So the deal is his lock is actually inside his room and I can't get to it. One of those locks are only on one side.
0: No, you can get to it. You'll be able to get to it, I think. Just talk to a locksmith. And by the way, how is he?
2: Oh, my God.
0: Hold on. How is he able to get out of the room and lock it from the inside?
2: I think he locks his room when he's in there, and another lock. I think he's got weird. What if I?
0: No,
2: see
0: no. But let me ask you a question.
2: Weird.
0: When he leaves, he locks the door.
2: Yeah.
0: So there has to be some mechanism for him to lock the door from the outside. If he can lock the door from the inside, how do you do that from the outside? Because
2: that inside lock has to
0: be unlocked. Does that make sense?
2: Yes. Yes, so whatever it is.
0: Yeah, call a locksmith
2: okay.
0: and just rekey everything. And believe me, there's no way for him to lock the door only from one side and be able to get out and relock it.
2: Yeah, he's been here for like 8 years. And
0: doesn't
2: he's
0: matter.
2: Starting to think, you know.
0: It doesn't matter. He'd have to crawl out a window. He would have to crawl out a window. And keep the door locked. And that means you go into a window because he can't even lock the window from the outside. You're allowed to go in there, Nadine. All right. Real quickly, I want to tell you about privacy. If you have any, you don't. And so I want to share a story with you. This has to do with insurance. This man's car insurance jumped over 20%. And he had no accidents. He had no tickets. So he started digging to find out why and who reported him. It was his car that was reporting him, reporting his driving habits, every brake, every speeding violation, even without a ticket, late night taco runs. And the manufacturer logged it all and then sold it to a data broker. And the broker then sold it to his insurance company. And then he looks at it and there were hundreds of pages of information provided by these data brokers. 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
3: 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Hey, Carolyn.
4: Hi, Bill. How are you doing?
3: Yes, ma'am. What can I do for you?
4: My mom has Alzheimer's. She's living in her home. She assigned me as her medical and financial power of attorney. She's basically out of her liquid funds and just living on her Social Security and a small pension, which clearly doesn't pay for caregiver help. I'm one of four children. I care for her full time. The other three siblings are out living their lives. They provide no help of any kind. So I'm wondering, what is a fair wage, considering I'm not just a caregiver, I manage her every aspect of her life.
3: Well, let me ask this. Since what she is bringing in does not pay for the care that's being given to her, where are you going to get the money?
4: Well, she has a house that's unencumbered that's worth $1.3 million.
3: Okay.
4: And I've been trying to get my siblings to do a reverse mortgage.
3: Okay, so you do have a reverse mortgage. Are you going to get a reverse mortgage?
4: I want my siblings to get one. Although I'm her power of attorney, my sister, who doesn't see my mom or visit her, she is the trustee of the house, in which the house is the only asset.
3: Okay, so the house is in a trust. Is that correct?
4: Correct.
3: So your mom doesn't own the house. The title is held by the trust. Is that correct?
4: Yes.
3: Okay. And she is the trustee.
4: Yes.
3: Okay. Well, it's going to be her call. It is going to be her call. And if it turns out, that she is not willing to give you money, you can't force her to sell the house. Now, you might be able to, because if there isn't enough money to pay for her care, where is the additional money coming from for treating her Alzheimer's?
4: Well, right now I'm kind of subsidizing her life.
3: Okay, you don't have to. So assuming you didn't, what happens?
4: Then I would be forced to sell her house. My siblings are trying to force me to sell her house.
3: It's not your call. You're not the trustee.
4: No, but I am the power of attorney.
3: It doesn't matter. You have the power of attorney. It doesn't matter. You have a power of attorney over her. Okay.
4: She doesn't own the house.
3: She doesn't own the house. The trust owns the house, and your sister is the trustee.
4: Well, my sister and my one brother are co-trustees, and my brother is on my side.
3: It's their call. It's their call. Because your mom has nothing to do with the trust at this point. Let me ask you this. Is she the trustee and they are successor trustees, or are they straight out trustees?
4: They must be successor trustees.
3: Yeah, they might. But if your mom's suffering from Alzheimer's, okay, you know what? The way the trust is written, that was a question I shouldn't have asked, because every trust says that she's incapacitated, which

0: she clearly is, then the successor trustees are now in charge. They're in charge, Carolyn. You can't force the issue. You cannot force the issue.
1: Well, they filed for conservatorship.
0: That's even worse.
1: About a year and a half ago.
0: And was it granted?
1: No, and it doesn't look like they're going to win.
0: Interesting. The court is allowing your mother to make decisions even though she has Alzheimer's.
1: The court has assigned my mom two attorneys who are making decisions for her, and they have said she is best at home.
0: Okay. All right. Then she's best at home. And if it turns out there's no money, I mean, they probably, someone can force the sale, but I don't think it's you. If your mom is receiving any help outside of her pension and Social Security, they get there. Then the house could be sold. Is your mom receiving, for example, Medi-Cal?
1: She was just approved for it, but she will only use it if she needs to go to a long-term care facility because the share of costs is too high.
0: Yeah, well, if she's on Medi-Cal, then I think the house might be forced to sale. The state may force it. I don't know the rules on that one, but I got to tell you, you can't force anything, and they can't force you to pay to take care of her. None of it, because they're the trustees. They control the trust, and you have power of attorney over what she. Any decision she makes, but she doesn't make a decision about this. She doesn't own the property. So you just have a couple of siblings that are just real jerks, and you're the only one that cares about your mother.
1: Yep.
0: Yeah. All right. Mike.
2: Hi, Bill.
0: Yes.
2: Hi.
0: Are you on a speaker? You sound very echoey. Are you on a speaker?
2: That's the only way I could use the phone.
0: Really? Your phone only allows you to be on a speaker?
2: I can't hear it any other way.
0: Okay. All right. Okay. By the way, why would you ever want to fix your phone? All right. Let's go for it.
2: We bought a house here in San Diego County. More than a year ago, and there's been a failure to disclose.
0: What does that mean? Failure to disclose what?
2: For instance, the backyard flooded. They told me it drained.
0: Okay.
2: And we spent $6,600 fixing that.
0: All right, fair enough.
2: Various things like that. But the main thing is that I told him the owner of the house and the realtor, and my realtor told them that we sold our old house because of chemical odors coming from a neighbor. And so this guy failed to disclose that they were building a sewer pump station from 400 feet away from the house. And it's causing all this type of chemical odors.
0: Oh, that's interesting. Okay. All right. That's interesting. Now we're not talking about a small claims lawsuit for $6,600. Now you're talking about this thing can blow wide open. For disclosure, is it something that it has to be disclosed? For example, the law says anybody dying in the house, you have to disclose that if the person died within 3 years. If the person died 3 years and 2 days ago, no disclosure is necessary. So I don't know exactly how it flows when you're talking about this issue, and that is pumping station, sewer system 400 feet away. Did they know? I would argue they should have disclosed, okay? But then again, they're going to argue, we didn't know there was going to be a smell. This was going to be underground. I mean, this is why it's going to get complicated. Anything else that goes on, I think that's the big one. But what other breaches are there that they didn't tell you about?
2: Well, they didn't tell me that there was a smelly farm probably about 800 feet from the house.
0: Where the hell do you live? Are you in the middle of a dairy farm? What's going on?
2: No, I'm an unincorporated San Diego County.
0: That's next to a sewer processing plant and a dairy farm right next to that?
2: They're in opposite directions.
0: Okay, so I'm assuming you got a great deal for your house. Wondering why it went for half price. Okay, so with all that being said and done, you have to talk to a real estate attorney. You got to. And you were represented by a real estate broker?
2: Yes.
0: Okay, you want to go to your broker, and because they have a duty to you too. So you say, I need help. I need the lawyer that is involved with the broker, and see if you can get some help there. Because first of all, it sounds like there's an issue there legitimately, and it sounds like it's a mess legally. 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

0: This is Handle on the Law, Marginal Legal Advice, where I tell you, you have absolutely no case.
1: Marguerite. Hi, Marguerite. You're up. Welcome.
2: Welcome. Thank you. I'm nervous.
1: No, you should listen. You should let me put it this way. You should not be nervous, and I'll tell you why. Just because there are millions of people actually listening to this question that you're about to ask, and you're about to be completely humiliated, do not be nervous, exactly. Okay? All right, what can I do for you, Marguerite?
2: All right, I asked a relative to come out to California to run a business for me and become partners, and this was all done verbally. No contract or anything. Long story short, very long story short, they agreed. They came out. The other half of the partners, that couple got a job out here. So they decided, fine, this is going to work out great. So they moved out here last year. And I gave them a place to live contingent on the fact that they run the business, and they did not.
1: Okay. This was hold on. This was all verbally. Is that what you said? It was nothing written.
2: Yeah, it's a family member. Yes.
1: Okay.
2: Yes,
1: got it.
2: It's a family member.
1: Okay.
2: Yeah. So, and I wasn't thinking, I didn't think business. I thought, hey, it's a family member. Right. They can eventually take over the business, the whole enchilada.
1: What business? Marguerite, what business is it? What kind of business?
2: It's a facility for the elderly.
1: Oh, okay. And how old are you, Marguerite?
2: I'm 70.
1: 70. Okay, so you're going to put yourself in a facility that you own. It's very interesting.
2: There you go.
1: And the question is, are you going to charge yourself or are you going to give yourself a discount? And that's a very important question. Okay, so they came out. Did they help you run the business at all, or they just ignored the agreement, the verbal agreement?
2: Not really. They gave a couple of tours. Okay. A couple of things, and that was it.
1: Okay. And they were not getting paid for that. Do I have that right? They were getting a place to live in lieu of that.
2: A place, utilities, the works. Yes.
1: Okay.
2: For
1: got
2: 6 months.
1: All right.
2: They lived there.
1: Okay.
2: Yeah.
1: All right. So what happened?
2: So the one person that was supposed to attach themselves to the facility in order to work there, because you have to with DSS, did so. And worked 5 days and then called me screaming, saying that this was nothing like she thought it was going to be, that I had told her.
1: Okay, got it. All right, so what happened? I don't want a short story made long. So what happened?
2: Right. Okay, so I asked them, I told them they'd need to move out. So they got mad and reported me to the state.
1: The For what?
2: State came out in this.
1: They reported you to state in terms of your facility, right? They're saying you were violating all kinds of laws because you, okay.
2: Yeah.
1: And what did the state say?
2: Unsubstantiated.
1: Oh, good. So you're good on that one. Okay. So what's your question?
2: The inspector told me I had to come back and live here in order to run the business because somebody had to. So I asked them to move out Actually, I gave them a 30-day notice to leave after they reported me to the state. I was going to let them stay a little longer, but I said no. Now, at this point, then the inspector told me I had to get back. So I had to move back.
1: Okay, so what? I got it all. We're going a long time. So what's your question?
2: My question is, can I sue them back, or are they allowed
1: I don't know if there's anything to sue. First of all, you evict them. That's for starters. Get them out of the place. Straight out eviction. You go to an eviction lawyer. Then how are you damaged? Just because they give tours and the agreement you had is not an agreement. It doesn't exist. It's as if it didn't exist. Okay. So now you have someone that gave free tours for the amount of time that they live there for whatever period of time. That's over. You're evicted. Goodbye. And you have nothing to do with the business anymore. Now, damages beyond that, I don't know.
2: They sued me with an employment. They got an employment lawyer and sued me, and they're suing me for over $250,000.
1: Oh, I'm surprised they didn't sue you for $2.5 million or $25 million. Why not? You can sue for anything you want. You're going to have a defense. Now, do you happen to have business insurance?
2: Not for that. No.
1: Okay. Well, you're going to have a lawyer and defend. There's not much you can do.
2: I did, and we went to arbitration, and they did not accept the money I was going to give them.
1: Okay.
2: to get them.
1: All right. So now you're going to go through a hearing. Okay. Arbitration disappears, and now you're going to go through a full hearing.
2: Okay.
1: And then you're going to end up in court. You're going to have to defend based on what you say. They're not going to win. But what they do is you're basically being extorted is what's happening.
2: No, you are.
1: Some sleazeball lawyers they've gotten hold of, and they're going to go after you for the purpose of getting some money from you. And how much did you offer them?
2: $11,000.
1: Okay, well, I wouldn't take it either. I would want a lot more than $11,000 under those circumstances. And they want $250,000, and then they're not willing to settle. Is that correct?
2: Correct.
1: All right, well, then you have to defend yourself. You have no choice. You have no choice.
2: Okay.
1: You've got to defend yourself, and you're going to do fine, and it's horrible, and you're going to have to pay for a lawyer, and that other lawyer is going to get nothing, but he's rolling the dice. He's rolling the dice, too. And that's what happens. That's one of the best lawyers in the world, those people, right, that do that. There are lawyers who are out there that are pretty scammy. I'll tell you one kind of law that happens, especially here in California, maybe all over the country, is there are people that are professional plaintiffs and will go into restaurants, for example, and will go into the bathroom where they have ramps. Facilities now have to have ramps. And there is a minimum of X percentage of incline, and they will actually measure the incline. And if it's a quarter inch above what the incline is maxed to, they'll sue. They'll sue. And you have people that go around and do just that, and the same law firm represents them. And a lot of these small businesses are owned by immigrants who don't know our legal system, are afraid of our legal system. Oh, my God, I don't want to get caught up with the law because they're just not familiar with it. And what they do is they end up settling for thousands of dollars. And in cases where there is a violation, there's a minimum, I think, of $7,500 that has to be paid. And the judge has absolutely no choice about it. If they come in and there it is, it's a quarter inch off, Your Honor. Therefore, they're in violation. And it's true. They're in violation for a quarter inch. Now, if they change the law to make it a reasonable violation, or if it's it's an unreasonable request, but that's not what the law says. So lawyers do that. Isn't that special? Lawyers do that. All right. Quick word about privacy. And I love talking about this. Why? Because none of us have privacy. If you think you do, you're dreaming. So what do you do about your privacy? Because every bit of information is there out there on the internet, online, about you, where you shop, where you, how much you pay for food, car you drive, where you work. I mean, all of it. So here's what happens. It's all out there. 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They sell it to bad guys because they don't care as long as they get the money. 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

0: Welcome back. Marginal legal advice, where I tell you, you have no case. Marilyn. Hi, Marilyn.
1: Hi, Bill. Okay, I'll get straight to the point. I live on Social Security only. I have a credit card and a checking account. I am unable to make the minimum monthly payment on the credit card. My fear is, can they contact the U.S. government?
0: No.
1: And seize my Social Security? Okay.
0: Nope.
1: And can they get a court order to go into my checking account?
0: Yep.
1: And take out the payment?
0: Yes, they can. And that is a lawsuit for money that's owed, Marilyn. So if you don't have the money to pay, they're going no place. Get your money out of that bank and put it someplace else.
1: Just with a different bank, in other words.
0: Yep, yep, yep.
1: Oh, okay.
0: Just get your money easy out, enough. and then when you are going, how much money do you owe on credit card debt, Marilyn?
1: $5,700.
0: And that's one card, or is that several cards?
1: Just one.
0: All right. Well, so you get the money out. That's for starters. And then you'll get contacted, right? You owe the money, and you go, I don't have it, and I live on Social Security. Thank you very much. They can't take Social Security, by the way. They can take off, after a judgment, money that you have, and if it's in their own bank, they're going to grab it. That's why I'm telling you, go to another bank. And the other situation is you don't want to go bankrupt, because that doesn't help. Are they going to go after you? They might, and they may get a judgment against you, Marilyn, but does it matter? Probably not. How old are you?
1: 74.
0: Yeah, 74. Okay. So how much do you use your credit card right now?
1: I canceled it.
0: Oh, good. So
1: you're going to
0: apply for a credit card someplace else. Because if you still have decent credit, you can get a credit card. And then they can sue you, and that doesn't affect the credit card. They're not going to yank the credit card. So I think you're going to be okay. And $5,700, I mean, they may sue you. They may not, but it's not going to help them, especially since you're only on Social Security. And then if someone does contact you, let's say there's a collection agency that does contact you, say, hey, a couple of things, okay? One, all I live is on Social Security, all right? I have every horrible disease you could ever think of, and I'm going to die next week. Knock your socks off. And that's what I would do. You're going to be fine. Okay?
1: Okay. Thank you, Bill.
0: All right. That's fair enough. That's tough. Living on Social Security. I mean, I've done that story over and over again. It is tough just to live on Social Security, particularly here in Southern California. Where home prices are beyond astronomical. I don't know how anybody gets started here. You know, my kids are saying, gee, I want to buy a house. How are you going to do that? How are you going to do that? My kids are 29. And so a Cracker Jack house, right? Or a Cracker Box house. Or a house that's a Cracker Box or Jack. $1 million. I mean, $1 million. I broadcast out of Burbank, California, and out my window of the broadcast booth, I can see a whole bunch of houses off in the distance. They're 1,100 square feet, 1,200 square feet, two bedrooms, one bath, $1 million on tiny little lots. Welcome to Southern California. So I tell my kids, $1 million. Well, we want to buy a house. $200,000 down payment. $800,000 mortgage. You're sure going to do that anytime soon, aren't you? And if you live on Social Security, I don't know. I don't know how anybody lives on Social Security other than giving your address some dumpster outside of some office buildings. Christine. Hi, Christine.
2: Yes.
0: Yes, ma'am.
2: Hi. I have a question. Can somebody ruin my credit if I already had my credit frozen?
0: Sure. They can hack it. They can do all kinds of things. Yeah. I mean, it's harder. You freeze your credit. And by the way, if you have credit, that doesn't necessarily mean someone's going to ruin it. If they get your information, that's how someone ruins your credit. And also, if you've purchased anything or you hired a service or whatever and you haven't paid, even when you're right, they can ruin your credit.
2: Well, what happened was I found out my identity was compromised, so I froze my credit with all three bureaus, and someone was able to pick up the phone and call a call station. I don't know if I can use names of this company, but anyway, they bought a $1,400 brand new iPhone, had it shipped to an address in Pennsylvania. They have the iPhone, and now they're making me responsible for it.
0: And, well, who's making, who's making you responsible for it?
2: AT&T.
0: Okay.
2: Because the person bought it under my name.
0: All right, I got it. So, you're a victim of identity theft. I understand that.
2: Yes.
0: Have you called AT&T?
2: Yes.
0: They have a fraud department, as every phone carrier does, and say, hey, this is what happened. What are they saying?
2: They say you need to go online, fill out all this stuff. You need to get a police report. I got that. You need to fill out an affidavit, have it notarized, and put your Social Security online. And I'm not going to do that. I said, you're asking for me to do more.
0: I've
2: got to
0: tell you, if it's okay, if it's secured and you want to call them up and say, is this encrypted? By the way, I can find out your Social Security number tomorrow afternoon if I want. As a matter of fact, 10 minutes after
2: they
0: we
2: had it.
0: Up.
2: That's how they did it. That's how they did it. They had it.
0: All right. So if they have, okay, I understand. So, the bad guys already have your Social Security number. So why would you not give AT&T your Social Security number if that's the hoop they want to jump you, they want you to jump through to straighten this out?
2: Because I kind of thought it was them. It was an inside job. Because
0: there you go. Why don't you go ahead and accuse them of an inside job? Boy, that doesn't sound like a conspiracy theory to me. Why would AT&T get involved in having someone steal your identity and buy an iPhone and them keep it? Why would AT&T be interested in helping someone buy an iPhone using your identity? Just curious.
2: I think because they had the information they're using, only AT&T had that from like 10 years
0: ago. No. Anybody can get it. Christine, there is no privacy. Anybody can get any information out there. There is no privacy. It doesn't exist. It's just a question of how much and how far someone wants to go. And if you are on the, if you're on the radar of some hacker or some program, you are screwed.
2: Well, this was a thing I asked them. I said, you should have done a credit check. And they said, we don't do a hard check. We only do a soft check. They never did a soft check.
0: All right. So? And?
2: So now I'm going to have people come after me, the credit collection agency is going to be coming after me
0: money. Not if you do everything that AT&T says, and they're not going to turn it over to the collection agency until this is straightened out. But I agree with you. I think you should insist on telling them how they should do business. Let me tell you what you guys should do. You should run a hard credit. And they go, well, we don't. Well, you should. And I'm not going to get involved. And I'm...
2: No, you should do a soft credit.
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1: This is Handle on the Law, marginal legal advice, where I tell you, you have absolutely no case whatsoever. All right, this is a case about Meta. Oh, man, I love this stuff. And all kinds of privacy fears that surround artificial intelligence, as you know. This one has to do with AI glasses. And there's a whole rash of lawsuits that have just been filed. More than 70 people who bought, used, or recorded with those Meta smart glasses have sued, claiming that their intimate and sensitive images were exposed to workers abroad who are paid to review and label photos and videos. And these were contractors that work in Kenya who work for companies that help train Meta's artificial intelligence. And these smart glass users, some here in California, allege that the gadget captured footage of themselves and family members undressing. Big deal. Going to the bathroom. Yeah, boy, that's exciting. Having sex. Different. And entering passwords. And in some cases, the people said they weren't even aware that the camera-equipped glasses were recording. It's a whole new dimension in privacy. It's a whole new world. Sounds like a song, doesn't it? And backlash against these smart glasses continue to grow. Some people calling the eyewear pervert glasses. Well, take your glasses off when you shtup, for God's sake. That'll do it. And people also worry that companies are using these videos and photos to build AI features without their consent. Disney, Apple have been hit with lawsuits alleging they illegally collected the biometric data without people's consent. And Meta has been marketing these smart glasses as a way to listen to audio. Kind of neat. Take phone calls right through your glasses. Capture video. Talk to an AI assistant. And that's right through the phones without having to, right through the glasses without having to take out your smartphone. Now, the company said it includes privacy protections. For example, a light that signals when the glasses are recording. Yeah, well, it's a lawsuit. We'll see. 230-page lawsuit. Filed in federal court in Northern California, accuses Meta of fraud, false advertising, violating consumer protection laws in various states. And as I've said many times, it's just the start of the lawsuits and the litigation and the laws are going to be passed regarding AI and its progeny. Okay, time for phone calls.
0: Mr. J! Hello, Mr. J.
2: Hi, yeah. So I work for a ministry nonprofit, and I have a question because I don't think my employer's compensating me correctly.
0: Okay.
2: So I work in our maintenance department, but when I was hired on, they said I was going to be contracted, which was – or not contracted, sorry.
0: A 1099 contractor, not an employee, correct?
2: No. Sorry, I didn't mean contract. I meant salaried. I was gonna.
0: Oh, okay. And are you salaried?
2: I am.
0: Okay.
2: But this is where I'm confused with especially 501c3 nonprofit law. Due to the nature of my job, we often are actually working overtime quite a bit, even though I'm supposed to only get 40 hours.
0: All right.
2: But then they don't pay me.
0: Oh, they can't do that. By the way, it doesn't matter if it's a charity or not. Nobody cares. They hire people they have to pay. They're in the same position as anybody else. So
2: sure.
0: You're not getting paid?
2: Yeah, so I get paid for my 40 hours a month.
0: Right. No, I understand that.
2: Sorry. But then once it kind of gets to, especially we've been doing some renovation projects, that we don't, like, they kind of just cut it off at 40.
0: No, I understand. You're not getting paid. You're working over 40 hours a week, and they're asking you to and not paying you. It's pretty simple.
2: Yeah.
0: Pretty simple. And you say, I want my time and a half, or I want to be compensated for over 40 hours.
2: Do you know if that's something they can get away with, that they're saying, well,
3: they
2: we
3: shouldn't.
2: Provide certain aspects of, like, we provide your housing and such, so we're able to take it out in aspects
3: don't,
2: like that?
3: I don't know. But if it's not part of your agreement with them, unless there is literally a written contract saying we are giving you housing and we are deducting X dollars for it, no, they can't do that. So you've got to complain.
2: They are providing... They are providing housing, and there was a contract of sorts. Well, not of sorts. It was written. The problem is I've asked – like, I thought I misplaced mine. So then I asked her at HR. I was like, hey, can I get a copy or look at my contract again? I just wanted to review it. And then I mentioned, because I think I misplaced it. And they said, oh, no, that's just because we hold on to it.
3: Okay, so well, that's easy. That's easy. You're going to turn this over to the labor board. It's actually the Department of Industrial Relations Wage Enforcement Division, the state of California. And
2: I'm in the state of Oregon.
3: Okay, well, same thing. They have the same process.
2: Thing, huh?
3: And you turn it over to their version of the labor board and say, I'm getting screwed. And believe me, they'll get a copy of any contract. Oh, yes, they will. And I don't know how it works in Oregon, but do you have a – well, you signed it, obviously, and they have a copy. Do you know what they're discounting, what they're withholding for your rent?
2: I don't really, because it's kind of vague. I believe that each month I make about the ballpark of $1,400 or something like that. Just because then they say, well, we subtract because we're
3: okay.
2: In a beach town.
3: Okay. Then there is, okay. The fact that they won't give you a copy instantly, it's a red flag right there. I'll tell you right now. It's a red flag. Go to the labor board. Go up there and say, I'm getting screwed. I'm going to put in a complaint now. Are they going to be happy with you? I have no idea. I mean, is it worth
2: Probably
3: your job?
2: Not.
3: I don't know. That's another issue, because they can make your life pretty miserable.
2: If I go to the labor board, I guess that's where I wasn't sure. If I go to the labor board,
3: I'd go to Oregon's Department of Labor or whatever organization, governmental organization oversees this. And as I talk about liability, and anything to hang your hat on. What happens when you get into a car accident? What happens if there's a slip and fall? You've been injured, not your fault. So now who do you go after? Well, you go after everybody who's liable, and you probably don't even know if you have liability or not. I'll tell you, if an insurance company contacts you, they think you have a liability. 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

0: 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Handle on the Law, Marginal Legal Advice. Gina. Hello, Gina. Welcome.
1: Hi there.
0: Yes.
1: So I settled a case, and I settled with prejudice, but the settlement check hadn't been provided yet. I spoke to the defendant's attorney that day, and she said she had both my check and the just the medical bills and stuff, the lien check.
0: Okay.
1: With her, but she never sent them to me. I called about 2 weeks
0: this,
1: later.
0: Okay, this is your attorney. Wait a second. This is your attorney who never sent the checks to you?
1: No, this is the defendant's attorney.
0: Okay, and he just never sent the check out?
1: No.
0: Okay, and it was settled, and it was settled for $20,000. Do I have that right?
1: Correct.
0: And you never got any money because they never sent it?
1: No.
0: Okay, how long has it been since the case was settled? It's
1: 2 months and a few days now.
0: Yeah, Kate, you know what? I got to tell you, sometimes it takes that long.
1: But she said she had the check with her, and then
0: the who?
1: This is where it gets weird. The attorney. She said she had the check with
0: her.
1: Yeah,
0: I'm sure. Did she, and they find out that the attorney deposited it into the trust account. Okay? Does the attorney have the money? No, not the check, the money. Did it clear?
1: No.
0: And if the attorney doesn't have the money, then something weird happened, then you really don't have a settlement, because what ends up happening with the settlement, it goes to the attorney, who then distributes. So you get to call.
1: No, but I didn't have an attorney.
0: Oh, so, but she had an attorney.
1: So the defendant had an attorney.
0: Okay,
1: I didn't.
0: And so what happened? I don't understand. So you settle the case. You get $20,000. The defendant is represented by an attorney, and you have a signed settlement, and you just haven't gotten the check yet. Correct?
1: Yes, correct.
0: Well, here's the problem. If the defendant doesn't have any money, even if it's settled, you don't have a settlement. I can settle all day long with you. You sue me for $10,000. Let's settle. I'll give you $8,000. You go, okay, I've agreed. I don't pay you. And that's why I'm asking, does the attorney have the money?
1: Yes, it's from a company, basically an insurance company. So when I called her to ask her for the check, she said the insurance adjuster hasn't sent the check.
0: Okay, that happens all the time. I settled a case. I settled a malpractice case a few years ago where I sued a lawyer. And I was supposed to, it was from an insurance company. I was going to get the money. It was supposed to be within 30 days. I didn't get it for 120 days. And I called them up every week.
1: Okay. And then I called her yesterday and she says she mailed it out. Obviously it's been a month and I said, I haven't received it.
0: Okay. Then you tell her to stop.

0: payment on the check and send it to me again.
1: No, she said, I said that, and she said, no, we have to wait until we get it back. And I said, it's been a month. You should have gotten it back. She said, I'll make note of it, and hung up the phone.
0: Okay, what do you mean, so she gets it back? What if it's lost in the mail? She'll never get it back.
1: That's what I try to say, but she hung up on me and then wouldn't answer my call.
0: Okay, you make a complaint with the state bar.
1: Okay.
0: You straight out make a complaint with the state bar saying that you're being defrauded by the defendant's attorney. And you lay out chronologically all the phone calls, everything that's happened. I would send an email to the attorney and say, I have consulted with counsel. Don't mention my name because the attorney starts laughing at that point. And I am being told that you are in violation of the canons of ethics. I have put in a complaint to the state bar. For just whatever you can think of, fraud, misrepresentation, and lay out exactly what you did and didn't do.
1: Okay.
0: Something's going on, you're going to get your money, unless that attorney is willing to be suspended or lose her license. Maybe $20,000 is worth it to lose the license. I have no idea.
1: Okay, can I still do that even if the case was settled with prejudice?
0: Yeah, because if the case was settled with prejudice and you haven't got the money, it wasn't settled.
1: Okay.
0: It's fraud. Okay. If I settle a case with you and we go in front of the judge and say, this case has been settled, Your Honor, the defendant has agreed to pay me X number of dollars and never gets paid, I think you can dismiss that prejudice business because you're screwed. Otherwise, people would do it all day long.
1: Okay.
0: I think you're going to be okay. This is lawyers. Aren't they lovely? Hi, Ellie.
2: Hi, yes, good morning.
0: Yes, ma'am.
2: I have a few questions for you, Mr. Handel.
0: Yes, ma'am.
2: I own a home, and I have a purchaser that I want to sell the home. However, there's these occupants that are there. And there's a contingency of they don't want them there, and I don't know how to get rid of them.
0: Mm-hmm. And it's within California, right?
2: Correct.
0: Yeah. Well, then those people are not going to buy the house because you're not going to make the contingency because you cannot evict the tenants just to sell a house.
2: So then, in permissible to the law, how long can they occupy that my property?
0: As long as they want, as long as they're paying the rent and are not a nuisance.
2: Okay, in this situation, they're not paying the rent.
0: Then that's easy. Then it's a 3-day notice to pay rent or quit. Done. You're finished. They're finished. You immediately evict them. I mean, immediately you file a 3-day notice to pay rent or quit. And then after 3 days, you don't have to take the rent. So now you're evicting them. Let's say they want to pay back rent, which they won't. And so now you start the unlawful detainer proceedings. And depending where you are, it could take a matter. It depends on whether they answer. There's a bunch of things. It depends on whether you're willing to negotiate with them, saying if you get out by X dates, you don't owe the rent, or I'll give you money, or it doesn't matter. Whatever it is. That's a negotiation. And that's usually done. I'm sorry?
2: Yes. So my next question is, what if they come up with the past due rental amount?
0: Then you're done. If they come up with it now, you have to take it. If they come up with it within the 3 days on the 3-day notice to pay rent or quit, including back fee and including penalties, whatever is in the lease, and it just continues on, then if they come up with all of it, you're done. You are not selling the house to a family or a buyer that wants them out. How much do they owe you?
2: At least over $5,000.
0: Okay. Do they have $5,000 to write you a check?
2: That I'm not aware of. I don't know. But
0: well, give them a 3-day notice to pay rent or quit and see if they have it. Because you have to give them the notice anyway to evict them. You have no choice.
2: By law, I do have to give them notice, correct?
0: Yeah, before you evict them, you do. Of course.
2: Absolutely.
0: Yeah, so there you go. You know, that's one of the things that people aren't aware of. I'm selling the house, and the buyer is a family, and that's okay. Congratulations. You have to have an empty house, if that's a contingency. All right. Let me quickly tell you, and I talk about this all the time, both on my morning show and on this program, and that's about privacy. Man, people call me all the time, go, Bill, my rights have been invaded. Someone has my information, and I want to know what I can do with it, do about it. Not a whole lot, because you have no privacy. All of your information is available online, where you buy, what you buy, your driving record, your any lawsuits that you've had. I mean, it's all out there, where you've lived, where you've worked. And so, yeah, let me tell you what happens, too. 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

0: This is Handle on the Law, marginal legal advice where I tell you, you have absolutely no case. Mike.
1: Hey, Bill.
0: Hello, Mike.
1: I hired a national pest control company to fumigate my house for termites. I've got a Spanish tile roof. I bought their insurance policy. So the insurance policy sends a drone up over the roof to look at broken tiles before and after the fumigation. Before the fumigation, there were 16 broken tiles. After the fumigation, there were almost 200 broken tiles. When I called the fumigation company, said, hey, guys, your policy only covers 45 tiles. They said, sorry, you're out of luck. Our warranty is 45 tiles. That's it. I want to know, can I sue them for gross negligence and get out of the contract or have them reimburse me for the cost of repairing the roof?
0: Yeah, the repairing the roof part, yes. But let's talk about the contract. Does the contract clearly say 45 tiles is all they will replace?
1: No, not clearly. Because what happens is they actually subcontract out the insurance part to a third party. They also subcontract out the fumigation part. And so
0: everybody has
1: their own contract.
0: Yeah, okay. None of that matters. The only thing is your contract with them, what, how they do it, who they do it with, doesn't matter to you. What matters to you is replacing those tiles. Your contract is with the company, the termite company or whatever the hell company it is. And you have bought an insurance company policy through them. And I am assuming that the policy or the terms say 45 tiles. Thank you. Is that the case?
1: Let's assume, yes, that's the case.
0: Okay, however, let's assume that you don't have a case. Okay? If that's the case, you don't have one. Now,
1: it's not gross negligence by the number of tiles.
0: It doesn't even matter. It really doesn't even matter. The whole point is to cover you for whatever reason.
1: Well, then what's a reasonable expectation, right? If they go into
0: 45 tiles, 45 tiles is the reasonable explanation.
1: Yes. And
0: it doesn't matter if it was gross negligence. It doesn't matter if someone fell through, which is not their negligence. It doesn't matter if they're there and someone drops a piece of equipment and it destroys a tile. That's not gross negligence. That's an accident. It doesn't matter.
1: Right.
0: They're responsible. They're responsible. Gross negligence is not something that applies here.
1: Gross negligence in the tenting of the house. They broke 5 times the amount of tiles that were, or actually 10 times, the over 10, 20 times the amount of tiles.
0: When they tented the house, they broke the tiles. However,
1: that's correct.
0: Again, it says we are only responsible for 45 tiles. And it doesn't matter how the tiles were broken beforehand, after tenting, no tenting, walking on it, not walking on it, putting additional tiles on the roof, putting repair material. Doesn't matter. There it is right there. And they're saying to you, Mike, there it is. 45 tiles we're responsible for. Thank you very much. What part of over 45 are we looking at here? And you're saying, well, you were grossly negligent. Okay. We were grossly negligent. 45 tiles.
1: My understanding is in the state of California, you cannot use a warranty policy to hide gross negligence. And so
0: negligence, that's news to me. I understand. More importantly, I don't understand. If that law exists, which I have no problem believing, I am not aware of it, or I haven't seen it. But if the law says you cannot use gross negligence, and then we define what gross negligence is. And I don't know what it is.
1: Right,
0: and
1: sure.
0: Maybe maybe that's a decision that a mediator or an arbitrator, because I'm sure there's an arbitration clause, because you can't argue gross negligence because in your opinion, it's gross negligence.
1: Well, I have another roofer that has looked at it and told me
0: that
1: they
0: helps.
1: Had no idea what they were doing. They should
0: okay,
1: have never
0: that helps.
1: Been up there on the roof.
0: Okay, so that helps. That helps because you're going
1: to
0: argue gross negligence. Gross negligence is not your call.
1: So I also have before and after drone pictures
0: that helps.
1: Every single broken tile. So.
0: Okay, but again, they could have broken every single tile on your roof, and they're responsible for 45 tiles. Now, You can argue that there was an implied breach of that contract. You can say that they should have known and they didn't know. There's a bunch of stuff that you can argue, but it's going to take a judicial determination to argue it was gross negligence. You can't just arbitrarily say it was gross negligence or get another contractor to say it was gross negligence because they can get another contractor that says it's not gross negligence. That's just one of the risks of putting up the tent or the tarp. So based on what you say you're probably going to have to sue him and you're going to bring in the
1: claims court.
0: Well, it depends on how much it's going to cost. How much is it going to cost to replace?
1: $9,550.
0: Yeah, I think that's within court. I think that's within, I think you can. That's, and you bring in everything. And I'm sure the judge looking at that will, if I were looking at that based on what you say, I'd say, yeah, I mean, that sure likes, it sure looks like gross negligence to me. Boom, gross negligence. Now, you probably have an arbitration clause in your contract with them. Says you have to go to binding arbitration. So you go to binding arbitration and you do it in front of an arbitrator. And then it doesn't matter what you're suing for. You can't go to small claims court if there's an arbitration clause because you've agreed to an arbitration in the event of a dispute.
1: Okay.
0: I think you're going to be okay.
1: I understand.
0: I think you're going to be okay based on what you told me. It's just going to be arbitration.
1: Thank you very much.
0: All right. Amy. Hi, Amy. Welcome.
2: Hey.
0: Yes.
2: Hello, Mickey. Yes. Hey, I have a quick question. I went through a divorce. It cost around $9,000. I had a judgment that my ex-husband is to pay my attorney fees. He hasn't done that, so my attorney is coming after me. And I'm just trying to figure out if he...
0: Okay, I'm losing you. Your phone is dropping out here. Your attorney is going after you, correct? After the judge ordered that your ex pay for the attorney's fees, right? Do I have that?
2: Okay. Yes, that's correct.
0: All right. So here it is. You owe your attorney the fees. Now, your ex would basically owe you the fees that you've paid, but the attorney did the work and you are the client. And so you owe the money. Now you go after him. You got a judgment against your ex. You go track it down, track him down, attach his wages because you have a judgment against him. But that's all you have. It's not one of those. And I know what people think. Well, the judge ordered my ex in this case to pay the attorney's fee. So I don't know it at all. It doesn't work that way. It really doesn't. All right. Tell you something else. If you're in an injury, I've been telling you, talking about that this morning. I've had more than a few phone calls and it was, you've been rear-ended. In one case, it was a rear-ender and, you're hurt. And so what do you do? Well, if you're hurt and it's not your fault, then you basically need a lawyer. I mean, there's no way you're going to be able to do this on your own. And the worse you are hurt, the bigger a case it becomes, obviously. You're going to get a call from the insurance company, the other side, and they're going to start negotiating with you. Do not, because they're going to offer you money and you have no idea the value of the case and they're experts in minimizing all this. 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
0: This is Handle on the Law, Marginal Legal Advice. Jerry. Hello, Jerry.
9: Yes, hello. So I got in an accident 2 years ago. Car hit me and then proceeded to hit three other cars, caused $17,000 worth of damage to my car. Hired a lawyer who I was highly recommended.
0: Okay, hang on a minute. Jerry, hang on a minute. You were injured, correct?
9: I was injured. Yes, I was. Went to a chiropractor, and the lawyer is saying the problem with that is that I went to the chiropractor too many times.
0: Okay. All right.
9: Too many times.
0: Okay. Go ahead.
9: So, at any rate, the lawyer is not being tenacious in any way. In exactly 2 years, she's called me two times.
0: Okay.
9: Possibly three in a two-year period. And she's not being tenacious in her negotiations with them. So all she has now for me is $1,000 or maybe $2,000 above the part of the chiropractor payment. They're not even paying.
0: Okay. Did the lawyer refer you to the chiropractor, or you went on your own?
9: Well, I went to the chiropractor, and he referred me to the lawyer who he works with.
0: Okay. Therefore. Got it. So therefore, there's a lien on the case. Have you been paying the chiropractor?
9: I have not paid.
0: Okay, so the whole thing is a lien. It's a personal injury case of which the chiropractor has a lien against the case. The lawyer works with the chiropractor, and you have the insurance company that is saying, I mean, through the lawyer, you went too many times. And the insurance company says, no, there's too many times. And by the way, it's all soft tissue. You know, you got a whiplash. And we're not buying it. And insurance companies now just don't buy it. They just go, no. And so your only choice is just to sue the driver. sue the driver in general for pain and suffering and medical costs. And so you bring the chiropractor up. How many times did you see the chiropractor?
9: I actually saw him about 25 times.
0: All right, 25 times. Soft tissue injury, 25 times. Now, the only thing that has any legitimacy in this case is that there's $17,000 worth of damage. It's not a rear ender in which they're having at 5 miles an hour and there's a little bumper scratch.
9: Yes.
0: No, it was pretty good.
9: Yes.
0: But the point is the insurance companies are very tough now and they just don't offer jack. Now, you can go to another attorney. That's not a problem because you can always fire your attorney, but I guarantee you the second attorney is not going to touch it. There's no money in it. The insurance company has offered you $1,000. What do you think you're going to get if you go to trial?
9: Gosh, I don't know how this kind of thing works.
0: Okay, you're
9: going
0: to get very little because let's say you're in front of a judge. First of all, going to trial, I don't know what attorneys would ever go to trial on a soft tissue case like this. Because the work in going to trial is a lot of work. What you have is because you saw the chiropractor 25 times, the insurance company, you know, that really is a red flag. That really stinks. And
9: they only think I went about 15 times.
0: So the bottom line is you can get another attorney. You're not going to, and you're probably going to end up with very little money because that's within the role of these cases. And PI attorneys, for the most part, and we're talking about low-end personal injury attorneys, you know, they work on very low margins. But if you bring another attorney in, actually the margins are pretty good, but they don't go to trial. They can't because they would lose their shirts in going to trial. They'd be working for next to nothing. Laura. Hi, Laura. Welcome to Handle on the Law.
10: Hi. Thank you so much for taking my call. It's an honor and privilege to speak with you.
0: Yes, it is. You're absolutely correct. What can I do for you?
10: I obtained a secured loan back in last year, and I utilized my own funds to secure the loan, about $200,000. During the course of the
0: Wait. I'm curious because I want to set this up correctly. You got a $200,000 loan secured with $200,000 in the bank, correct?
10: Correct. Yes,
0: okay.
10: Sir.
0: All right. Got it. So you put up the $200,000 and you got a loan. Let me ask what, and I'm just being curious. I don't know if this has any legal relevance here at all. Why wouldn't you just use, well, I understand because you want a mortgage. Okay. Got it. Never mind. I got it. So you get a secured loan, you put up the $200,000 and, you want $200,000 in loans. All right. Now what?
10: So as I was making my monthly payments, what I would do, I would make advance installment payments because I have three other trade lines with them. I would pay myself back, and I would use those funds to pay off the other auto loans. And so by doing that, I made advance installment loans, not to the principal, not to the interest, and I was about 8 months in advance payments. The credit union, because they're very small, they merged with a very large.
0: All right, hang on a minute. I'm going to stop you again because I want to understand this. You make a payment before it's due, and they don't credit it to interest, and they don't credit it to principal. What do they credit it with? Where does that money?
10: They credit it towards the next monthly installment. So, for instance, when I would go into the branch and I would say, "Okay, I'm making June,
0: okay,
10: July,
0: got it.
10: And
0: okay,
10: August
0: they credit
10: payments.
0: It to the and you kept on doing it until you're starting to build up, and you've
10: correct.
0: Paid 8 months. All right. So it'd
10: correct.
0: Be both the principal and interest under those circumstances. Okay, so what happened at that point?
10: Correct.
0: Okay.
10: So the credit union merged with the larger credit union, and upon the merger, they were auditing all the loans and all the files. So the RVP audited my loans and decided to take those advanced monthly installment payments and apply it to the principal, forcing me to be due. I was livid. And so I escalated the matter. I contacted the CEO of the credit union, and I expressed my outrage. And so they handed off to a compliance manager, the compliance manager contacted me and stated, you know what, you really don't like this loan. We're going to go ahead and waive interest, and we're going to release the funds. And that's what she stated verbatim. And so I asked her to repeat her statement. She did. Then I asked her to put it in writing. She refused. I noticed on my online account app that they did release the funds. And then about 10 minutes later...
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2: Kinds of sanctions. I've never heard of that happening. Never. You have a secured loan, and they say, we don't want the loan anymore, and we're keeping all of the money at that point. Please. I mean, I don't get that at all, and you don't get any of it. Maybe I misunderstood, but that was crazy. All right, real quickly, I want to tell you about privacy. If you have any, you don't. And so I want to share a story with you. This has to do with insurance. This man's car insurance jumped over 20%. 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

0: 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The following is a pre-recorded program. This is Handle on the Law, marginal legal advice, where I tell you, you have absolutely no case. Okay, this strikes home for me because I live in California, and this has to do with California driver's insurance. Now, for a bunch of decades, single, divorced, and widow drivers have paid more for auto insurance than people who are married. Insurance Commissioner Ricardo Lara. Now, let me explain something about the insurance commissioner in California. It is an elected post. Usually, they're not elected. Usually, it's the governor who appoints the insurance commissioner and has gone through the governor's office. Not in this case. The insurance commissioner in California is elected, which means that, let's just say, I think he has, he's probably more loyal to the electorate than he is to the insurance companies. And when an insurance company wants to raise rates, it has to ask the commissioner who okays it or doesn't okay it. And they say no all the time. A little bit different now that the fires have hit Southern California. So the insurance commissioner, Ricardo Lara, announced that he is now borrowing auto insurance from considering marital status in setting premiums. That's new because the department had defended the regulation as valid. Why? Because unmarried drivers are more prone to get into accidents than married drivers. I mean, they discriminate all day long on the age of based on age. I mean, I've got daughters who I bought insurance for when they started driving. My God, it cost a fortune. And then when it hit 26, it dropped to normal costs. And so the department said there is a correlation, or while there could be a correlation between marital status and accident rates, the correlation could be driven by other factors: income, educational attainment, employment, where you can't discriminate. And so the law, the change has to go through to make sure it adheres to state law. And California is joining just a handful of states, Massachusetts, Hawaii among them, that bar the use of marital status in setting auto insurance rates. So unmarried drivers are going to see discounts in the future because they were nailed. Okay, I'm married, so, you know, I don't care. Let's take some phone calls. Edgar. Hi, Edgar.
1: So I'm going to a trucking accident settlement case, and I'm trying to see if, you know, in the negotiations, I can say, you know, because of inflation, it'll be a higher amount than, you know, 5 years ago.
0: Well, yeah. Well, wait a sec. You're going through the negotiation now. Why would you ask for inflation as opposed to here's the number I want right now? How much are you, you're settling, you had a trucking accident, I'm assuming, and you were hurt. I'm assuming that's the case, right, Edgar?
1: Correct.
0: Okay, how much are you asking for?
1: So, if it's up to me, I'll ask $2 million.
0: No. Are you being represented? Are you being represented?
1: Yes.
0: Okay,
1: yes,
0: what does your lawyer say the case is worth?
1: Around $750,000.
0: $750,000?
1: Yes.
0: Wow, what happened to you that you're so banged up?
1: It was just a rear end collision with a big rig.
0: Rear end collision. All right. So, what happened to you other than soft tissue? Were you in the hospital? Did you have surgery?
1: I did have surgery. I had back surgery.
0: Okay.
1: I had epidurals. I had lumbar. All that stuff. But anyway. Can I ask for, hey, you know, because of inflation,
0: you can ask for anything you want. I don't know why you're talking inflation. You ask for an amount, and that's what you're going to get. Inflation has nothing to do with it.
1: They keep saying because of my injuries, that's what my case is worth. In cases like this, they're worth around $750, you know.
0: Then it's worth $750. I mean, if it happened 5 years ago, inflation has nothing to do with it. You either settle the case or you go to court. That's it.
2: So if the lawyer is saying that this case is worth $750 and has made a demand of $750 already, has that demand been made?
1: Yes.
2: Okay. What's the insurance company countering with? What are they offering?
1: Well, they want to offer like $650.
2: They're offering $650.
1: Yes.
2: Wow. All right. I mean, sir, you can ask, saying inflation is kicked in, and they say, we don't care. Here's what we're offering, $650,000. We're done. I mean, you really had to be really banged up for that kind of money.
1: Yeah, I mean, they go through a lot.
2: Yeah, no, I understand. No, believe me. If the insurance company is offering you $650,000, Edgar, I know you've been through a lot. There's no question about it. You were hit by a truck. Do I have that right?
1: Correct.
2: All right. I'm not going to say you are lucky, but I am going to say, I guess, a little bit of luck that you were hit by a truck that has enough insurance to pay you $650,000. Now, you're going to have a conversation with your lawyer and decide whether you take that or you counter with, okay, I'll take $700. You offered $750. You came in with $650. We want a $750. So let's split it down the middle. That is, that happens all the time. Or you say, we're going to trial. That's all there is to it. Although I can't imagine you would go to trial if they have offered $650 off of your demand of $750. Man, there's going to be a settlement there. But the inflation part doesn't matter. I mean, it could be part of the negotiation, but it really doesn't matter. Nobody cares at all. Pretty banged up. We don't usually get that. But I'll tell you what does happen, and that is if you believe you have privacy, you are completely out of your mind. There is no privacy. It doesn't exist. Here's a story I want to share with you. There was a man whose car insurance jumped 20%, and he had no accidents, no tickets, and he figured, why did that happen so quickly? Well, it turned out that his car was getting all the information about him, that black box, you know, how fast he goes, how quickly he brakes. The turns were not appropriate. And what they did is then data brokers bought that information. And then the data brokers sold that information back to his insurance company so they could figure out, how much to charge him. 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
9: 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When's the last time someone took a fresh look at your retirement plan? You see, markets change, tax laws change, and your life changes. But a lot of people never update their strategy. That's one of the reasons I've been recommending

0: Welcome back. And it's Handle on the Law, Marginal Legal Advice. Hey, Rich.
1: Hi.
0: Yes.
1: What I have is my lease on my car is up and I'm going to purchase it. So when I went to call to get the payoff amount, the amount that they gave me was higher than on the copy of the contract I had from when I signed it 3 years ago. So they told me, talking to customer service, that there was actually three contracts on file. One had the higher payoff amount. So I requested copies of all three, which I received. One copy matched the copy I got when I signed. The second one was the same with electronic signatures. But the third copy had the higher purchase price amount. And you could clearly see, in my opinion, that it was not my signature.
0: Okay. What is the difference in cost between the contract you signed?
1: It's about $500 higher. The purchase price on my contract versus the one that shows still about $500 higher.
0: So let me ask, have you gone to the dealership where you bought the car?
1: Well, see, the lease company said I have to go to them, but my concern is I don't want to walk in there and accuse them of fraud.
0: No, you're not accusing them of anything. You're saying, no, you're not accusing them of anything. You're saying, hey, there's clearly a screw up here. This is my buyout. This is what the leasing company is saying on these other leases. Can you help me out here? Because I don't understand this.
1: Should I show them the copy of the other lease that has this?
0: You show them everything. You go to the manager and go, hey, can you help me on this? You don't accuse them. You're not saying you guys defrauded me.
1: Oh, I know. Yeah, I don't want to do that. But on the other end, I've always heard to say I don't want to, because, I mean, I've worked finance. The last thing you want is an auditor to come in and look at your contracts.
0: Okay, well,
1: they've done this.
0: Yeah, so what? No, so it gets real easy. Can you help me with this? This is there's an issue here. So it's $500. You know, what do I do? Where do I go? And if they say to the leasing company, then you say, did they send you the contract or did you do it there at the dealership?
1: Well, I have the contract I originally signed, and then
0: the dealership, right?
1: I didn't have copies of the other two.
0: It doesn't matter. You have the original contract that you signed at the dealership, and you go, "This is the contract that that you gave me, guys. This is it." And you go, "I don't know what the finance company is doing to me because it's not the dealer's fault. It's the finance company." But you want to have the dealer involved because you getting involved with the finance company. I mean, you can go up the food chain and they're going to argue and you can if you want to buy the car, you buy it, you pay $500 more and then you turn around and sue. And they're going to. All right. We're interrupting each other.
1: Go ahead.
0: Yeah. Their defense is, you agreed to the extra $500. Therefore, you've accepted it. And you go, no, I just needed the car. I just want the car, and they wouldn't give it to me. They wouldn't let me do the buyout for $500 less. So then you pay for it, and I would sue them afterwards. But you were saying what, Rich?
1: I do believe the dealership is involved because the same signatures that are on the one that I believe are my signatures came from the dealership.
0: If that's the case,
1: it has the same name.
0: If that's the case, Rich, and you have enough proof, not just your opinion, where it looks like, I mean, it's obvious that some independent decider of fact, judge in this case, looks at it and says, Rich, you got screwed out of $500. Then you sue the dealership. That's who you sue.
1: Let me ask you this. What I noticed is on the contract itself, in the lower right-hand corner, it looks like when the system generates the contract to be signed, it date and time stamps it. Now, the one I got home that I have a copy of, those two dates match. And then the one that they send me where I believe the signatures aren't mine.
0: Yeah, okay, and that's just more proof.
1: They backdated it.
0: Rich, that's more proof.
1: On that one is a month later.
0: Rich, that's just more proof. I don't have to hear it, okay? You're throwing things. Let me ask you, what color shirt were you?

0: wearing when you walked in. You remember?
1: Yeah. Okay.
0: All right. Yeah.
1: Can I expect them to do anything extra for me other than make a difference?
0: You can ask. You can ask and say, hey, guys, you really screwed me on this, or I got screwed, and here's where I signed the contract. And if you look at it, can you do something for me? Will you do something for me? Of course, you can ask. BJ. Hello, BJ. Hello, BJ. Yes, BJ. What can I do for you?
2: Hey, sorry about that. Hey, so Bill, so here's the deal. I rented a property last year. Come this year, which is August. I rented it last year, August. And like, come this year, August, my rental manager says that the owner of the house wants to move back into the house. So my lease was not going to be renewed.
0: Mm-hmm.
2: Fine. And this was a very short notice, by the way. They didn't give me 30 days notice ahead of time.
0: Yeah, they should have given you 60. By the way, is this California?
2: No, this is Tucson, Arizona.
0: Oh, Arizona. Okay, 30 days notice. And I don't know. That may be legitimate in Arizona. I don't know what the statutes are. But okay, let's assume that 30 days is what they're required to give you. And I would guess it is because Arizona is very pro-landlord. All right, so go on.
2: That's right. So I didn't even receive any notification until like about a week till the time I was supposed to leave. I reached out to the owner of the house, and the owner of the house was gracious enough to say, okay, you know what? I'll give you extra 2 months to move.
0: Oh, okay.
2: To find move and all of that.
0: No, that's great.
2: So I took that. I took that off of her. And the reason why she did that was because, you know, she got diagnosed with cancer. So I've been in treatment all this while.
0: All right.
2: So I just barely finished my treatment, like, and came back to take care of it.
0: All right. So, BJ, where's the question here?
2: So the question now is that after I had moved and everything, the rental management, they're holding my deposit.
0: Ah, okay. Got it. All right.
2: Yeah.
0: So they're holding your deposit. How much was your deposit?
2: It was $1,600.
0: All right, you were current up to the day you moved. You did not owe any more rent the day you moved out.
2: No, not
0: all right.
2: At all.
0: Even
2: while I was gone for treatment.
0: Okay,
2: That part doesn't matter.
0: Yeah. You have a small claim suit against the management company. That's it.
2: Okay.
0: Take him to small claims court. Okay. That's all. And
2: they're
0: if it turns
2: to,
0: out
2: to get me for the week.
0: You take him. You take him to small claims court. BJ, are you done with your cancer treatment? By the way,
2: I'm done with the treatment now.
0: Oh, good.
2: And I'm just waiting for my body to recover.
0: Okay. Are you going to die or are you going to be okay?
2: I'm going to be okay by God's grace.
0: Oh, yeah. Okay. Well, you know, then see, different answer if you're going to live, different answer if you're going to die. But I think if you're going to die soon, then, you know, sort of the case is over. But I think you have a small claims case against the management company. If you've been injured in an accident, a car accident, you've been rear-ended or T-boned or a slip and fall or a dog has bitten you or you've gone to a big box store and the big box has fallen on your head. And you're not at fault. Usually that's the case. And you've been injured, also the case. Well, then you're dealing with a claim and you're going after the homeowner or the driver. The insurance company ends up paying for it, but you're going after, the driver or the facility or the building, and you'll get a call from the insurance company on the other side and they'll start negotiating with you or trying to negotiate with you. You do not want to talk to them. These guys are experts in minimizing whatever damages you have. Oh, it's not too bad. 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

0: Welcome back. Handle on the Law. Bill Handel here. Marginal legal advice. Hey, Ronald. Welcome to Handle on the Law.
1: Thank you, Bill. My situation is my wife bought a house 5 years after we got married. We moved in. And 2 years later, she told me she wanted me to move out. She hasn't said anything about divorce. She hasn't said anything about any legal proceedings. And she is menacing me and telling me that she wants me out without any discussion of anything legal. Okay. And I need to know what my legal position is.
0: All right. So let me ask, let me start throwing questions at you. When she bought the house, how was title taken and whose name is the house ownership?
1: I'm pretty sure it's in hers because the mortgage.
0: Okay. She put it in her name. Okay. And that's five years after you got married. Did she put any money into it that was joint money, or was it money that she had before you were married?
1: Both, because
0: she used 401k
1: money for both contributions before marriage and after marriage.
0: Okay, so well, you don't have two 401k. So which 401k plan did she take the money out?
1: Oh, it's hers. It's hers.
0: It's all hers.
1: Oh, that's hers.
0: Okay.
1: Yeah.
0: So when you said both, I don't understand. You took some out of your 401k
1: Okay,
0: it was all hers.
1: Money that she had in the 401k prior to our marriage, and then contributions that she made after we married.
0: Okay, whatever contributions she makes after she married, you own half of. So if let's say she put in $10,000 out of a 401k. The money that out of the 401k, let's say $2,000 of that, because you have to look at the valuation at that time. So if the valuation started at, it was worth $12,000 and, when did she take the money out? That doesn't matter at this point. So half of the increase of the 401k plan that happened after the marriage took place, you have put in. In other words, if she put in $25,000 401k, $5,000 of it accrued during your marriage, then that means you've put in $2,500. So what I would do is just say no. I'm not moving out.
1: Okay. No.
0: You move out. She can't evict you. I mean, there's no question she can evict you or try to. And your defense is, I am an owner of this house.
1: Yes.
0: I own a portion of this house and you cannot throw out an owner. Now, it hasn't been determined legally that you're an owner. So, what she is doing is because her name is on title, her house and whatever you get a portion of it, that you have to go to court. Can she evict you? Yeah, but if nothing, and it doesn't matter if you're married, can you evict a spouse? Yeah, I think you can. I think you can. But if nothing legal has been done, just don't do anything. Just sit back, enjoy. So you say, no, I'm not leaving. And tell her, I own a portion of this house because we used part of my money. Now, the same thing goes on the other side. How much of that money was increased after your marriage? Everything before your marriage is her personal property. All of it.
1: Yes. Yes.
0: Okay. All right.
1: Okay. Thank you.
0: Depending on whether, let me ask you this. Were you guys living together for a period of time?
1: We lived together for 6 years before we got married.
0: Okay. Now we're talking 11 years. Okay.
1: Well, I mean, was that common law? I mean, so does that count?
0: No, common law doesn't exist. Common law doesn't exist.
1: Oh.
0: In California, it's all contractual. They don't care. You're going to argue that from the point you started living together right up through the time that you leave and you're not living together, but you are living together. That's 11 years. So whatever the accrual is,
1: it's actually 12. It's actually
0: it doesn't matter.
1: 13 years.
0: Yeah, it doesn't matter. It doesn't matter. Your argument's going to be that 13 years of that accrual, you get half of, because it accrues during the course of her marriage. So, yeah, you got a shot at it. And I hope she goes to an attorney, because you've got a lot of defenses. And you can say, no, I'm not being evicted, but is an eviction going to go through? Yeah, probably, because she's the owner, and your defense is going to be all of that accrual business. But the eviction court isn't going to listen to any of that. It's not their call to find out how much you own or how much you don't own. It's their call. Is the owner of the property evicting someone that's on the property? Yes.
1: And so my more immediate concern is that she's got these two thug sons of hers living. One's living in the house, and another one's living close. And there's the unspoken threat that they will physically manhandle me and throw me out if I'm not out by a time that satisfies her.
0: Okay. All right. So what do you do
1: about not being homeless?
0: Yeah, I'd get a gun and shoot him. I'd get a gun, and if they come up to you, shoot him. Make sure you have a body cam on you so you can see someone approaching you and you're defending yourself for your life. You tell her that you're responsible for it. By the way, I don't know, I have any idea about the gun. Maybe baseball bats work. I have no idea.
1: But I do have that much of a right. I have that right to do that.
0: Oh yeah, defend yourself? Hell yes.
1: Yeah.
0: If someone's going after you and there is a reasonable threat, now you have to, this is California, you have to back up, but not in your home. In your home, you can defend. So that's what you want to talk to a defense attorney. How far and how often and where can you shoot someone under those circumstances? I can't tell you. Scott. Hello, Scott. Welcome.
2: Hey, Bill. How are you today? Okay. So here's my question quickly. We had to move out of our house because of the Palisades fire. So we were in a rental for 8 months in Malibu. We move out, and we had a $25,000 security deposit, and the guy deducts $5,000, and he sends a bunch of pictures. Amongst the other things that he said was they had to clean the outside. Yes, there was a big deck around the house. Now, we had had it cleaned 3 days before we moved out. We'd had the whole place cleaned. But the deck, I mean, come on. There was several significant rainstorms and everything blew all over. He said there were marks on the wall, except none of his pictures showed the marks on the wall.
0: Okay, well, that's problematic for him, isn't there? Because if he's hitting you up for damages on marks on the wall and he doesn't have pictures or proof of marks on the wall, I mean, he could say anything. I mean, he can say that, you had a dog that crapped all over the entire place and you don't have a dog and he doesn't have any pictures, doesn't have any proof. That doesn't help him. So the point is he can only go and keep money or $5,000 worth of damage. And your argument is, as far as the deck is concerned, there have been huge storms in there, and this is basically wear and tear. This is something that would normally happen. It's not something that I caused. So you're short $5,000 at this point, right, Scott?
2: Yeah, and I got to go to sue. Can I sue him for more than five?
0: No, your damages are fine. You get the money that he kept. It's $5,000.
2: Yep.
0: That's
2: it. Okay, so just small claims.
0: Yeah, just small claims. And he's got no proof, and you're going to win. Because when a landlord who has 30 days in which to make an accounting says, I am deducting four, man, he better have some pictures. He'd better have some proof that is the issue. And when you move out, and here's a piece of advice. Whenever you move out, you take photos of the entire place. I mean, every inch of that.
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18: What's the doomsday clock, Josh?
19: So the doomsday clock is a metaphorical clock that is overseen by the Bulletin of Atomic Scientists. It's a graphic representation of how close humanity is to self-inflicted disaster.
18: They moved the second hand on the clock forward to 89 seconds to midnight, which means it's the closest that clock has ever been to midnight since they started.
19: In 1947, when the U.S. and Russia were starting the Cold War, it was 7 minutes to midnight. We're now less than 2 minutes away from midnight. The furthest away it was from midnight was 1991, after the Soviet Union dissolved. It was all the way back from 17 minutes to midnight.
18: I think it's a valuable thing because it just raises awareness every year with people. Just another thing to kind of say, hey, like, we're not headed in the right direction as humanity goes.
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0: This is Handle on the Law, Marginal Legal Advice. Ben. Hi, Ben. Welcome.
1: Hi. I've got a question about non-compete. So my girlfriend and I live in New Mexico. We own a house together here. She works for a company based out of New York City, so she pays New York State taxes since they won't give her a presence here. She was offered another job, but her current non-compete is substantial. It's a two-year non-compete. They offered to pay for her to relocate to California, establish residency, quit her current job, and then she can immediately start working for the new job. However, this is crazy complicated for us legal-wise, and we want to know what do we need to be careful about since
0: let's get this straight. Okay, I'm a little confused. She works for a New York company.
1: Okay.
0: Yep. She signs a non-compete clause. She leaves the company and signs a non-compete. Is that correct?
1: No, she currently has a non-compete. She's currently bound by the New York company.
0: But did she leave that company, or is she still working for that company?
1: No, she's still at that company.
0: Okay, and so she assigned a non-compete. They sent her to what, California from New York?
1: So the new company that wants to hire her wants her to go to California since California is not allowed non-compete.
0: Oh, I see. Okay, got it. And how long is the non-compete for?
1: 2 years, 24 months.
0: What did she get paid? Was it just when she left she got a non-compete? Was she paid any money for that non-compete?
1: Yeah. So if she leaves and they enforce the non-compete, she will get 100% of her salary for those 2 years. But she cannot work for the competitor.
0: All right, fair enough. So she's getting a chunk of money with a non-compete. Your question is, what are the repercussions? She works for the other company, and they can just say, hey, you're not working for the other company. You signed a non-compete, which is valid. Here is the consideration. You get a year's worth of salary by not competing. So she can get a job anywhere except in that field. And how broad is a non-compete? That's the other thing, because there are non-competes.
1: It's very broad.
0: Okay. The broader it is, the less it's enforceable.
1: Okay.
0: But let me ask, can she get, this is where it's fun talking to a lawyer. Can she get a job somewhere in the vicinity? I'm talking about the vicinity of the job itself. Or let me do this way. What kind of job is it? What does she do?
1: She's an engineer in finance and with hedge funds.
0: Okay. So it's pretty specific. Can she get into sales of hedge funds, by the way?
1: That would be tough. She does data engineering, and she's been offered a quantitative development role.
0: I don't know. Well, one of the things is that she negotiates out of the non-compete, although 2 years at full salary, not to compete. That ain't bad.
1: It's a lot less than the new job, though.
0: That's not an easy one.
1: Because it's only her base. So in hedge fund land, most of the salary is on bonus.
0: Yeah.
1: So the non-compete.
0: I don't know.
1: So
0: you know what? This one. This one is beyond my pay grade to figure out. You know where it stops, how broad it is, what the repercussions are if they file a lawsuit. And you're talking about coming to California, correct?
1: Well, you're right.
0: Actually, non-competes in California are very friendly to the employee or to those people that sign the non-competes. California is a great place to do it because it helps her legally. But this one's beyond my pay grade. It's time for a business lawyer, someone who does contracts, business does that. And I don't know the answer to that one. It's a good question. But there are so many moving pieces on that one. That's tough. Sarah. Hi, Sarah. Welcome.
2: Hi. Thank you. My ex-husband and I went through the court systems, and we had a mediator that gave us a judgment, and he owed me of almost $30,000, and I still haven't gotten any of that, and I'm not sure how to go about getting it.
0: All right, fair enough. Now, when you said you had a mediator, mediators don't make decisions. Mediators just make you agree on a settlement, so you go, here you go. Now, did the court give an order that you are to be paid, because he had agreed to that, I'm assuming, if you walked out of mediation, do you have a court order on your hands that orders him to pay it?
2: Absolutely.
0: Then you're good. Then you're good. So you have someone that is breaching the court order. You have a judgment, and you simply go ahead and collect on your judgment. And there's a bunch of ways of doing it. There's assets you go after, garnish wages. And so you go to just Google a couple of words, and that is judgment, collections. Throw those words out there. You should, and there's different ways of doing it, and I'm not going to go through the whole thing because there's many ways of doing it.
2: He's one of those sneaky people that claimed that he had no money and poverty.
0: I understand. And that is typically the case. So you get to hunt down that money. Go ahead.
2: Is it something that would benefit me to go back to the court system and then get that judgment?
0: No, because you already have a judgment. Now, you can bring him in on a contempt charge. But again, if he argues he has no money, he's not really in contempt unless you can prove where the money is. Then you collect it beforehand anyway. Or you may have to go to a collection agency.
2: And that's the other question.
0: So yeah, they're going to charge you. They're probably going to charge you 30%, 40%. So you can do it on your own. You can try on your own. There's also an examination of a judgment debtor that you can do. That's the other. Yeah, there's a bunch of different ways of doing it. So just start searching those words. And it's not fun. People who don't want to pay money and don't honor commitments, this is what they do. I don't have the money. I'm broke. They have accounts all over the place. And sometimes you just have to hunt them down. And there are people that do that. They're called skip tracers. And it's easier now to find money through the internet. But judgments don't mean that you're going to get paid. Judgments just mean that someone owes you the money and there's been a legal determination.
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2: This is Handle on the Law, marginal legal advice, where I tell you you have absolutely no case. The United Nations, on a regular basis, issues these resolutions. And the way it works is the United Nations loves to pounce on any country of any kind, of any size, that it deems has somehow committed a war crime, including the United States, by the way. The United Nations had decided that the U.S. during the Vietnam War was engaged in criminal activity, wars against humanity. I mean, just war crimes, crazy stuff. So here's the latest. United Nations investigators said reasonable grounds to conclude that two U.S. airstrikes in Iran in February, 178 civilians died, and those strikes had been indiscriminate and therefore war crimes. And the first of the attacks hit an elementary school on February 28th, killed 157 people, including 123 boys and girls below the age of 13. And the UN, when saying that here's who we depended on for the information, described as credible independent information. There was a second strike that took place the same day and hit a sports center and nearby residential buildings in the central city of Lamerd. And there, Iranian sources reported 22 civilians were killed, including five children. And again, they said a credible organization reported that close to 170 people were injured, and among them kids who had life-threatening injuries. This was an 18-page report by the UN's Independent International Fact-Finding Mission on Iran and was presented to the Human Rights Council in Geneva, and they're the ones that issued the report. So when asked about this, have kids been killed? Were schools hit? American officials refused to discuss it, would not discuss the findings. And the department said it declines to comment on a report conducted by an outside organization. That's the Defense Department. Our investigation remains ongoing, and we have nothing to announce at the moment. Well, I got news for you. It probably happened. That's the problem. How careful can you be? Unfortunately, collateral damage, as they call it. And what a horrible word to use for kids being killed. But that's war. And then they have to find out what kind of information was there. Were they to know? Was this a target? Were command and control centers out of this place? And we don't know at this point. The investigation has to go. Okay, let's take some phone calls. Nadine. Hello, Nadine. Welcome.
3: Hi, I've been listening to you for years, and I have a strange question.
0: Okay.
3: I probably know the answer. So I have a nice house, and I rent out my room to a roommate. He's been here about 8 years, and he doesn't ever leave the area. But now he's leaving for up to 2 months to go work in other places. So he put a lock on his own, on my door, and I told him, I need a key to that. And he's going, well, I'll let you know later. And I'm like, I think there's some strange activity that goes on. I haven't seen inside of his room in 5 years.
0: Mm-hmm.
3: What rights do I have?
0: You have a right to have a locksmith come out and either rekey it or put a new lock on there, because as a landlord, you should have a key, and the law allows you to have a key. And if he doesn't give you a key, okay. No locksmith is going to say no. It's your house. The
3: yes.
0: Locksmith doesn't have to know there's a tenant there. Just say, there's a lock here, and I lost the key, and would you please rekey the lock? So that's not going to be a problem, practically speaking. So the law is completely on your side. You are allowed to go in there. Now, you have to give 24-hour notice if he's there. The fact that he's not there means you can just walk in the door. And certainly to find out what's going on if you haven't been there for several years. Yeah. How much, let me ask you the relationship between you and the tenant. How good is it?
3: I think it's a good communication. I let everybody, you know, I say hi, bye, see you later.
0: There's okay, nothing, so let me ask you
3: nothing
0: this.
3: Strange.
0: Okay, let me ask you. If you were to change the lock, hand him the key and said, I changed the lock because I had to, or whatever reason, I don't care what you do, I'd make something up if I were you. So it's not you've been an ass about it. Hand him the key. You have a copy of it. Is he going to leave because of that?
3: I don't think he needs. I don't think he wants to leave because I've been charging
0: okay,
3: him
0: then
3: for
0: just,
3: low rent.
0: Then the easiest way is just have a locksmith come in and relock it and give you a key, and you'll hand him a key when he comes back.
3: Because he's gone for another week.
0: Okay, good. And, have a locksmith come out and say, "Hey, I relocked. I rekeyed it, and you know, because I have to have a key." In case something happens, if you're gone and there's a water leak, if there's something, I mean, I've got to be able to get in.
3: So the deal is his lock is actually inside his room and I can't get to it. One of those locks are only on one side.
0: No, you can get to it. You'll be able to get to it, I think. Just talk to a locksmith. And by the way, how is he?
3: Oh my God.
0: Hold on. How is he able to get out of the room and lock it from the inside?
3: I think he locks his room when he's in there and another lock. I think he's got weird. What if I
0: no, no, but let me ask you a question.
3: Weird in
0: when
3: there,
0: he, like when he leaves, when he leaves, he locks the door.
3: Yeah.
0: So there has to be some mechanism
3: oh
0: for him
3: God.
0: To lock the door from the outside. If he can lock the door from the inside, how do you do that from the outside? Because
3: you know
0: that
3: what?
0: Inside
3: I'm,
0: lock has to be unlocked. Does that make sense?
3: Yes. Yes. So whatever it is.
0: Yeah,
3: I'm,
0: just call a lock.
3: I need
0: call,
3: to get,
0: call a locksmith and just rekey everything. And believe me, there's no way for him to lock the door only from one side and be able to get out and relock it.
3: Yeah, he's been here for like 8 years. And
0: doesn't
3: he's
0: matter.
3: Starting to think, you know,
0: it doesn't matter. He'd have to crawl out a window. He would have to crawl out a window. And keep the door locked. And that means you go into a window because he can't even lock the window from the outside. You're allowed to go in there, Nadine.
2: All right. Real quickly, I want to tell you about privacy. If you have any, you don't. And so I want to share a story with you. This has to do with insurance. This man's car insurance jumped over 20%. And he had no accidents. He had no tickets. So he started digging to find out why and who reported him. 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
11: Here's something you may not know.

0: her every aspect of her life.
1: Well, let me ask this. Since what she is bringing in does not pay for the care that's being given to her, where are you going to get the money?
0: Well, she has a house that's unencumbered that's worth $1.3 million.
1: Okay.
0: And I'm trying to get my siblings to do a reverse mortgage.
1: Okay, so you do have a reverse mortgage. Are you going to get a reverse mortgage?
0: I want my siblings to get one. Although I'm her power of attorney, my sister, who doesn't see my mom or visit her, she is the trustee of the house, in which the house is the only asset.
1: Okay, so the house is in a trust, is that correct?
0: Correct.
1: So your mom doesn't own the house. The title is held by the trust. Is that correct?
0: Yes.
1: Okay. And she is the trustee?
0: Yes.
1: Okay. Well, it's going to be her call. It is going to be her call. And if it turns out that she is not willing to give you money, you can't force her to sell the house. Now, you might be able to, because if there isn't enough money to pay for her care, where is the additional money coming from for treating her Alzheimer's?
0: Well, right now I'm kind of subsidizing her life.
1: Okay, you don't have to. So assuming you didn't, what happens?
0: Then I would be forced to sell her house. My siblings are trying to force me to sell her house.
1: It's not your call. You're not the trustee.
0: No, but I am the power of attorney.
1: It doesn't matter. You have the power of attorney. It doesn't matter. You have a power of attorney over her. Okay. She doesn't own the house. She doesn't own the house. The trust owns the house, and your sister is the trustee.
0: Well, my sister and my one brother are co-trustees, and
1: okay,
0: my brother
1: matter.
0: Is on my
1: whatever.
0: Side. That
1: it's
0: our mom
1: their,
0: be
1: their it's
0: house.
1: Their call. It's their call. Because your mom has nothing to do with the trust at this point. Unless she is, well, let me ask you this. Is she the trustee and they are successor trustees, or are they straight out trustees?
0: They must be successor trustees.
1: Yeah, they might. But if your mom's suffering from Alzheimer's, okay, you know what? The way the trust is written, that was a question I shouldn't have asked. Because every trust says that she's incapacitated, which she clearly is, then the successor trustees are now in charge. They're in charge, Carolyn. You can't force the issue. You cannot force the issue.
0: Well, they filed for conservatorship.
1: That's even worse.
0: About a year and a half ago.
1: And was it granted?
0: No, and it doesn't look like they're going to win.
1: Interesting. The court is allowing your mother to make decisions even though she has Alzheimer's.
0: The court has assigned my mom two attorneys who are making decisions for her, and they have said she is best at home.
1: Okay. All right. Then she's best at home. And if it turns out there's no money, I mean, they probably someone can force the sale, but I don't think it's you. If your mom is receiving any help outside of her pension and Social Security, then the house could be sold. Is your mom receiving, for example, Medi-Cal?
0: She was just approved for it, but she will only use it if she needs to go to a long-term care facility because the share of costs is too high.
1: Yeah, well, if she's on Medi-Cal, then I think the house might be forced to sale. The state may force it. I don't know the rules on that one, but I got to tell you, you can't force anything, and they can't force you to pay to take care of her. None of it, because they're the trustees. They control the trust, and you have power of attorney over what she. Any decision she makes, but she doesn't make a decision about this. She doesn't own the property. So you just have a couple of siblings that are just real jerks, and you're the only one that cares about your mother.
0: Yep.
1: Yeah. All right. Mike.
2: Hi, Bill.
1: Yes.
2: Hi.
1: Are you on a speaker? You sound very echoey. Are you on a speaker?
2: That's the only way I could use the phone.

0: Really? Your phone only allows you to be on a speaker?
1: I can't hear it any other way.
0: Okay. All right. Okay. By the way, why would you ever want to fix your phone? All right. Let's go for it.
1: We bought a house here in San Diego County more than a year ago, and there has been a failure to disclose.
0: What does that mean? Failure to disclose what?
1: For instance, the backyard flooded. They told me it drained.
0: Okay.
1: And we spent $6,600 on fixing that.
0: All right, fair enough.
1: Various things like that. But the main thing is that I told him, the owner of the house and the realtor, and my realtor told them that we sold our old house because of chemical odors coming from a neighbor. And so this guy failed to disclose that they were building a pump, a sewer pump station 400 feet away from the house. And it's causing all this type of chemical odors.
0: That's interesting. Okay. All right. That's interesting. Now we're not talking about a small claims lawsuit for $6,600. Now you're talking about this thing can blow wide open. For disclosure, is it something that it has to be disclosed? For example, the law says anybody dying in the house, you have to disclose that if the person died within 3 years. If the person died 3 years and 2 days ago, no disclosure is necessary. So I don't know exactly how it flows when you're talking about this issue, and that is pumping station, sewer system 400 feet away. Did they know? I would argue they should have disclosed. Okay. But then again, they're going to argue, we didn't know there was going to be a smell. This was going to be underground. I mean, this is why it's going to get complicated. Anything else that goes on, I think that's the big one. But what other breaches are there that they didn't tell you about?
1: Well, they didn't tell me that there was a smelly farm probably about 800 feet from the house.
0: Where the hell do you live? Are you in the middle of a dairy farm? What's going on?
1: No, I'm an unincorporated San Diego County.
0: That's next to a sewer processing plant and a dairy farm right next to that?
1: They're in opposite directions.
0: Okay, so I'm assuming you got a great deal for your house.
1: No.
0: Wondering why it went for half price. Okay, so with all that being said and done, you have to talk to a real estate attorney. You got to. And you were represented by a real estate broker?
1: Yes.
0: Okay, you want to go to your broker, and because they have a duty to you too. So you say, I need help. I need the lawyer that is involved with the broker, and see if you can get some help there. Because first of all, it sounds like there's an issue there legitimately, and it sounds like it's a mess legally. 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

0: This is Handle on the Law, Marginal Legal Advice, where I tell you, you have absolutely no case.
1: Marguerite. Hi, Marguerite. You're up. Welcome.
2: Welcome. Thank you. I'm nervous.
1: No. Let me put it this way. You should not be nervous, and I'll tell you why. Just because there are millions of people actually listening to this question that you're about to ask, and you're about to be completely humiliated, do not be nervous, exactly. Okay? All right. What can I do for you, Marguerite?
2: All right. I asked a relative to come out to California to run a business for me and become partners, and this was all done verbally. No contract or anything. Long story short, very long story short, they agreed. They came out. The other half of the partners, that couple got a job out here. So they decided, fine, this is going to work out great. So they moved out here last year. And I gave them a place to live contingent on the fact that they run the business, and they did not.
1: Okay. This was hold on. This was all verbally. Is that what you said? It was nothing written.
2: Yeah. It's a family member. Yes.
1: Okay.
2: Yes,
1: got it.
2: It's a family member.
1: Okay.
2: Yeah. So, and I wasn't thinking, I didn't think business. I thought, hey, it's a family member.
1: Right.
2: They can eventually take over the business, the whole enchilada.
1: Marguerite, what business is it? What kind of business?
2: It's a facility for the elderly.
1: Oh, okay. And how old are you, Marguerite?
2: I'm 70.
1: 70. Okay. So you're going to put yourself in a facility that you own. It's very interesting.
2: There you go.
1: And the question is, are you going to charge yourself or are you going to give yourself a discount? And that's a very important question. Okay. So they came out. Did they help you run the business at all, or they just ignored the agreement, the verbal agreement?
2: Not really. They gave a couple of tours, faxed a couple of things, and that was it.
1: Okay. And they were not getting paid for that. Do I have that right? They were getting a place to live in lieu of that.
2: A place, utilities, the works, yes.
1: Okay,
2: for
1: got
2: 6
1: it.
2: Months,
1: all right.
2: They lived
1: okay.
2: there. Yes.
1: All right, so what happened?
2: So the one person that was supposed to attach themselves to the facility in order to work there, because you have to with DSS, did so and worked 5 days and then called me screaming, saying that this was nothing like she thought it was going to be, that I had told her.
1: Okay, got
2: wrong.
1: It. All right, so what happened? I don't want a short story made long. So what happened?
2: Right. Okay, so I asked them, I told them they'd need to move out. So they got mad and reported me to the state.
1: For
2: the
1: what?
2: State came out in this.
1: They reported you to the state in terms of your facility, right? They're saying you were violating all kinds of laws because you, okay.
2: Yeah.
1: And what did the state say?
2: Unsubstantiated.
1: Oh, good. Good, so, good, good. So you're good on that one. Okay, so what's your question?
2: The inspector told me I had to come back and live here in order to run the business because somebody had to. So I asked them to move out. And I asked them to move out. Actually, I gave them a 30-day notice to leave after they reported me to the state. I was going to let them stay a little longer, but I said no. Now, at this point, then the inspector told me I had to get back. So I had to move back.
1: Okay, so what? I got it all. We're going a long time. So what's your question?
2: My question is, can I sue them back, or are they allowed
1: I don't know if there's anything to sue. First of all, you evict them. That's for starters. Get them out of place. Straight out eviction. You go to an eviction lawyer. Then how are you damaged? Just because they give tours and the agreement you had is not an agreement. It doesn't exist. It's as if it didn't exist.
2: Okay.
1: So now you have someone that gave free tours for the amount of time that they live there for whatever period of time. That's over. You're evicted. Goodbye. And you have nothing to do with the business anymore. Now, damages beyond that, I don't know.
2: They sued me with an employment. They got an employment lawyer and sued me. And they're suing me for over $250,000.
1: Oh, I'm surprised they didn't sue you for $2.5 million or $25 million. Why not? You can sue for anything you want. You're going to have a defense. Now, do you happen to have business insurance?
2: Not for that, no.
1: Okay, well, you're going to have a lawyer and defend. There's not much you can do.
2: I did, and we went to arbitration, and they did not accept the money I was going to give them just to get them.
1: All right. So now you're going to go through a hearing. Okay. Now, arbitration disappears, and now you're going to go through a full hearing.
2: Okay.
1: And so then you're going to end up in court. You're going to have to defend based on what you say. They're not going to win. But what they do is you're basically being extorted is what's happening.
2: No, you are.
1: Some sleazeball lawyers they've gotten hold of, and they're going to go after you for the purpose of getting some money from you. And how much did you offer them?
2: $11,000.
1: Okay, well, I wouldn't take it either. I would want a lot more than $11,000 under those circumstances. And they want $250,000, and then they're not willing to settle. Is that correct?
2: Correct.
1: All right, well, then you have to defend yourself. You have no choice. You have no choice.
2: Okay.
1: You've got to defend yourself, and you're going to do fine, and it's horrible, and you're going to have to pay for a lawyer, and that other lawyer is going to get nothing, but he's rolling the dice. He's rolling the dice, too. And that's what happens. That's one of the best lawyers in the world, those people, right, that do that. There are lawyers who are out there that are pretty scammy. I'll tell you one kind of law that happens, especially here in California, maybe all over the country, is there are people that are professional plaintiffs and will go into restaurants, for example, and will go into the bathroom where they have ramps. Facilities now have to have ramps. And there is a minimum of X percentage of incline, and they will actually measure the incline. And if it's a quarter inch above what the incline is maxed to, they'll sue. They'll sue. And you have people that go around and do just that, and the same law firm represents them. And a lot of these small businesses are owned by immigrants who don't know our legal system, are afraid of our legal system. Oh, my God, I don't want to get caught up with the law because they're just not familiar with it. And what they do is they end up settling for thousands of dollars. And in cases where there is a violation, there's a minimum, I think, of $7,500 that has to be paid. And the judge has absolutely no choice about it. If they come in and there it is, it's a quarter inch off, Your Honor. Therefore, they're in violation. And it's true. They're in violation for a quarter inch. Now, if they change the law to make it a reasonable violation, or if it's it's an unreasonable request, but that's not what the law says. So lawyers do that. Isn't that special? Lawyers do that. All right. Quick word about privacy. And I love talking about this. Why? Because none of us have privacy. If you think you do, you're dreaming. So what do you do about your privacy? Because every bit of information is there out there on the internet, online, about you, where you shop, where you, how much you pay for food, car you drive, where you work. I mean, all of it. So here's what happens. 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
10: The 13-year-old daughter of actor Chad Lowe and Kim Painter took her own life. The L.A. County Medical Examiner has ruled the cause of death for Fiona Lowe a suicide. The Lowe family's initial statement following Fiona's death Tuesday, asking anyone who's struggling with mental health to reach out to the 988 Suicide and Crisis Lifeline. Fiona was the second of Lowe and Painter's daughters. She leaves behind an older sister, Mabel, a younger sister, Nixie, along with her uncle, actor Rob Lowe, her grandfather, Chuck Lowe, among the family paying tribute on social media. Other statements remembering her as a loving young girl who was smart, creative, and loved to dance. Verity looking to get off to a big start at the box office. The film that stars Anne Hathaway and is an adaptation of a Colleen Hoover novel, projected to make between $30 and $35 million in its debut. Meantime, Digger, starring Tom Cruise, expected to make an underwhelming $12 to $15 million in its first weekend in theaters. Saturday Night Live returning for round two of its 52nd season with another night of big names. Dakota Johnson, who previously hosted SNL in 2015 and again in 2020, returning to the set along with a 50 Shades of Grey star, the show featuring Baltimore hardcore band Turnstile as the musical guest. And Billy Crystal's new one-man show, now in previews on Broadway.
11: The Tony and Emmy Award winner is returning to Broadway with 860. The show is set in the aftermath of the Palisades fires in Southern California that took his home and many others. I'm Daria Albinger.
10: That's entertainment. I'm Jennifer Polsoni.

0: Welcome back. Marginal legal advice, where I tell you, you have no case. Marilyn. Hi, Marilyn.
1: Hi, Bill. Okay, I'll get straight to the point. I live on Social Security only. I have a credit card and a checking account. I am unable to make the minimum monthly payment on the credit card. My fear is, can they contact the U.S. government?
2: No.
1: And seize my Social Security? Okay.
2: Nope.
1: And can they get a court order to go into my checking account?
2: Yep.
1: And take out the payment?
2: Yes, they can. And that is a lawsuit for money that's owed, Marilyn. So if you don't have the money to pay, they're going no place. Get your money out of that bank and put it someplace else.
1: Just with a different bank, in other
2: words? Yep, yep, yep.
1: Oh, okay.
2: Just get your money out, and then when you are going, how much money do you owe on credit card debt, Marilyn?
1: $5,700. One.
2: Okay, and that's one card, or is that several cards?
1: Just one.
2: All right. Well, so you get the money out. That's for starters. And then you'll get contacted, all right? You owe the money, and you go, I don't have it, and I live on Social Security. Thank you very much. They can't take Social Security, by the way. They can take off, after a judgment, money that you have, and if it's in their own bank, they're going to grab it. That's why I'm telling you, go to another bank. And the other situation is you don't want to go bankrupt, because that doesn't help. Are they going to go after you? They might, and they may get a judgment against you, Marilyn, but does it matter? Probably not. How old are you?
1: 74.
2: Yeah, 74. Okay. So how much do you use, your credit card right now?
1: I canceled it.
2: Oh, good.
1: When
2: so you're
1: going to
2: apply for a credit card someplace else. Because if you still have decent credit, you can get a credit card. And then they can sue you, and that doesn't affect the credit card. They're not going to yank the credit card. So I think you're going to be okay. And $5,700, I mean, they may sue you. They may not, but it's not going to help them, especially since you're only on Social Security. And then if someone does contact you, let's say there's a collection agency that does contact you, say, hey, a couple of things, okay? One, all I live is on Social Security, all right? I have every horrible disease you could ever think of, and I'm going to die next week. Knock your socks off. And that's what I would do. You're going to be fine. Okay?
1: Okay. Thank you,
2: Bill.
1: All
2: right. That's fair enough. That's tough. Living on Social Security. I mean, I've done that story over and over again. It is tough just to live on Social Security, particularly here in Southern California. Where home prices are beyond astronomical. I don't know how anybody gets started here. You know, my kids are saying, gee, I want to buy a house. How are you going to do that? How are you going to do that? My kids are 29. And a Cracker Jack house, right? Or a Cracker Box house. Or a house that's a Cracker Box or Jack. $1 million. I mean, $1 million. I broadcast out of Burbank, California, and out my window of the broadcast booth, I can see a whole bunch of houses off in the distance. They're 1,100 square feet, 1,200 square feet, two bedrooms, one bath, $1 million on tiny little lots. Welcome to Southern California. So I tell my kids, $1 million. Well, we want to buy a house. $200,000 down payment. $800,000 mortgage. You're sure going to do that anytime soon, aren't you? And if you live on Social Security, I don't know. I don't know how anybody lives on Social Security other than giving your address some dumpster outside of some office buildings. Christine. Hi, Christine.
3: Yes.
2: Yes, ma'am.
3: Hi. I have a question. Can somebody ruin my credit if I already had my credit frozen?
2: Sure. They can hack it. They can do all kinds of things. Yeah. I mean, it's harder. You freeze your credit. And by the way, if you have credit, that doesn't necessarily mean someone's going to ruin it. If they get your information, that's how someone ruins your credit. And also, if you've purchased anything or you hired a service or whatever and you haven't paid, even when you're right, they can ruin your credit.
3: Well, what happened was I found out my identity was compromised, so I froze my credit with all three bureaus. and someone was able to pick up the phone and call a call station. I don't know if I can use names of this company, but anyway, they bought a $1,400 brand new iPhone, had it shipped to an address in Pennsylvania. They have the iPhone, and now they're making me responsible for it.
2: And, well, who's making, wait, who's making you responsible for it?
3: AT&T.
2: Okay.
3: Because the person bought it under my name.
2: All right, I got it. So, so you're a victim of identity theft. I understand that.
3: Yes.
2: Have you called AT&T?
3: Yes.
2: They have a fraud department, as every phone carrier does, and say, hey, this is what happened. What are they saying?
3: They say you need to go online, fill out all this stuff. You need to get a police report. I got that. You need to fill out an affidavit, have it notarized, and put your Social Security online. And I'm not going to do that. I said, you're asking for me
2: what?
3: To do more.
2: I've
3: got to
2: tell you, if it's okay, if it's secured and you want to call them up and say, is this encrypted? By the way, I can find out your Social Security number tomorrow afternoon if I want. As a matter of fact, 10 minutes after
3: they
2: we
3: had it.
2: Up.
3: That's how they did it. That's how they did it. They had it.
2: All right. So if they have, I understand. So the bad guys already have your Social Security number. So why would you not give AT&T your Social Security number if that's the hoop they want to jump you? They want you to jump through to straighten this out.
3: Because I kind of thought it was them. It was an inside job. Because
2: there you go. Why don't you go ahead and accuse them of an inside job? Boy, that doesn't sound like a conspiracy theory to me. Why would AT&T get involved in having someone steal your identity and buy an iPhone and them keep it? Why would AT&T be interested in helping someone buy an iPhone using your identity? Just curious.
3: I think because they had the information they're using, only AT&T had that from like 10 years
2: ago. No. Anybody can get it. Christine, there is no privacy. Anybody can get any information out there. There is no privacy. It doesn't exist. It's just a question of how much and how far someone wants to go. And if you are on the, if you're on the radar of some hacker or some program, you are screwed.
3: Well, this was the thing I asked them. I said, you should have done a credit check. And they said, we don't do a hard check. We only do a soft check. They never did a soft check.
2: All right. So? And?
3: So now I'm going to have people come after me, the credit collection agency is going to be coming after me.
2: Not if you do everything that AT&T says, and they're not going to turn it over to the collection agency until this is straightened out. But I agree with you. I think you should insist on telling them how they should do business. Let me tell you what you guys should do. You should run a hard credit. And they go, well, we don't. Well, you should. And I'm not going to get involved. 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
2: In January of 1960, John F. Kennedy announced that he would seek the presidency of the United States, which he won on November 8, 1960, in a narrow victory over Richard Nixon. At 43, he became the youngest U.S. president.
3: In the past 40 months, I have toured every state in the Union, and I have talked to Democrats.
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15: Next week, there will be a small but meaningful change in our Fox News statewide surveys. So far, we've been measuring views of registered voters. Now that we're about 6 weeks out, we'll also break out likely voters on Senate and governor vote preference. Here's why that distinction matters. Not everybody votes. For example, in the 2024 presidential election, around two-thirds of those who were eligible ended up voting. That equals about 90 million eligible Americans not voting. When conducting election surveys, we strive to identify people who will actually cast a ballot. To figure out who that is, we use a statistical model that relies on the respondents' age, race, education, and marital status, as well as a series of questions like, how interested are you in the upcoming elections? People can only realistically answer those questions within a few weeks of the election, and that's right about now. I'm Dana Blanton. That's your Poll Parade.
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0: picture I always see, the daylight.
1: Ah, Monday. In what ways will this studio just completely screw me today? We'll wait and see. It is October 5th. Hope you enjoyed your weekend. I sure did. My name is Vinny. This is the Vinny Penn Project. 960 WELI. News Radio 1410 WPOP. Great night in Hartford. Friday night. Little fire by Forge, and then over to the Bushnell for the Great Gatsby. Great show. Still love that story. And a great interpretation. Really fun night out. Although they're sitting in the garage. I haven't done that in a long time, to leave the traffic out on a Friday night. You know, I usually do media nights, which are a little bit more quiet. They're like Tuesdays, and you know, getting in and out of Hartford on Friday night. Oof, you have to have patience. And I no longer have that. Nope. Yeah, I ran out of that. I did a good long run with a lot of patience. Look at Tonga's dead.
2: This was great.
1: You've seen this?
2: Yeah.
1: He's an intimidating Tong. They're not even saying, they're saying Tong, Attorney General. Jason goes right into Goff Law Group. I mean, really, it's like the same person twice. I don't know what to do with that Tong clip. I'm going to have to seek that out. There's tons to get to. This Monday morning here on the project, Francis Martel will be joining us. First Mondays, you know, with Francis, that whole thing, with lots to talk about there. Brad Meltzer returns to the show. We've got your Tommy at the Oakdale in January. We got more tickets. We got that to give away. So much. I don't even know if I could juggle it all. Trump wanting to end daylight savings, and I'm not about it. I oppose President on this very critical issue. We'll get into all of that, though. In the meantime, a little Spirit Halloween yesterday. Do you get the family out to Spirit Halloween? Your kids give a damn at all?
3: My daughter is doing it like, I don't want to say ironically now, but my son is done with Halloween, so we don't go there anymore.
1: That's just tragic. Yeah, yeah. But par for the course, really. 16 and all that, I suppose, probably the age. What do you mean? What's your daughter? What is she doing?
3: She doesn't want to go, but her friends want to go, so she'll dress up and just tag along.
1: Yeah.
3: Do you know what I'm saying?
1: Yeah, yeah. So. But have you ever been to the Spirit Halloween,
3: oh,
1: to the store?
3: Of course. Of course. I loved, especially when my kids were little and they scared the crap out of them.
1: Those are great. But, Jim, in case you didn't know, so we stumbled onto those. I don't know. From pandemic time. Nah, maybe a little bit before. It was a little bit before. Love those when I was a kid. Now there's Spirit Christmas, too. There's no way they're going to be able to touch Spirit Halloween because there's just too many places that get their Christmas on in general. But I'd love to see Spirit everything. I'd love to see Spirit Groundhog Day. You know what I mean? I'm that kind of person. Spirit Easter. And you could have like a Jesus, like, you know, when you go up to the little animatronic statues in front of them. This one, you walk up and throw him with him in him in the unity of the Holy Spirit. All glory and honor is yours, Almighty Father, forever and ever. And then I'll go, amen. That'd be great. I would love to have that in front of my house. I would imagine some groups might be outraged at such a store, but, you know, again, par for the course. As you noticed from the picture that I took at Spirit Halloween yesterday, which is all over social media, they're going down a new road. They are... very sexual aisle. They've got a very sexual aisle at Spirit Halloween, which I do think is I don't know what to do with that. I'm going to sound old and cranky and decidedly non-Vinny Penn, but did you see that I could put on, so that I was a penis? Put on the
3: I did see that post, yes.
1: Yeah, yeah. Everybody loves it. Where'd you get it? I want to get that. I want to get one of those. It had everything. Every body part. It was one aisle. A lot of partying stuff, you know what I mean? Like, be the party animal. But I guess Spirit Halloween, it did always have its sexy aisle. You know what I mean? Like, the sexy witch. They made everything sexy. The sexy genie, the sexy witch, the sexy waitress, you know, in this day and age. They made everything, you know, the least sexual thing you could be. For Halloween, you can make it sexy. The sexy prisoner. The sexy lunch lady. You know, the least sexy thing. But I did take notice of this. I'm like, where's all the horror? Where's Terrifier? Where's Freddy Krueger? Where's Scream? It's there. But it's really geared now a lot towards college. A lot towards partying. Which, you know, to a degree I get. And at the end of the day, you want to just grab the money and run. But I was a little, I don't know, because it was my daughter who was like, I want to go to Spirit Halloween today. Didn't you just say you hit at the casino the other night? And I'm like, did I tell you that? I did. Yeah, Jim, did you ever go through that?
3: Of course.
1: Yeah, well, I'm like, why did I even, did I tell you that? Yes, I did. Get ready. And she just said to me, get ready. We're leaving in 10. Swear to God, that's how it goes with her. She's turned into just an animal. Next thing I know, we were on our way to Spirit Halloween, and I was told what CD to be on and be quiet. This is my daydreaming time. So I had to drive. Yeah, had to drive there, listen to the music, get out of the car, go in, and she spent, baby. I got some big new light now, Jim, that I have to put up tonight, and it'll flash onto the side of my house. And make it look like there were all ghosts on the side of the house. Yeah. You know, the LED light. Yeah, I'm kind of psyched for it. But, man, the prices there. Prices at Spirit Halloween are crazy. But I was, you know, walking with my daughter and remembering the first time we ever darkened those hallways. And certainly that was a teenager. That was a little girl. And I'm like, they didn't have these aisles before. Where you could dress up as, it's a full-on penis costume. And then some. I don't know why they went there. It's like they said, let's expand to the college demo, I guess. Or even other people. Good Lord, making it sound like just kind of like grown-ups don't go to costume parties and want to be zany and funny. And are you really here is one of those. Kind of a thing. So I was surprised. We had wandered into this one section. And it's like, where's all the good stuff? And to do that, you do get rid of a lot of, like, there was no The Exorcist. Nothing. Which was a big seller. It was a lot of The Exorcist. The Omen. None of that. I'm trying to think of the tried and trues. Because you'll cut off to make room for this whole new section. You're going to lose a lot of the tried and true ones. Linda Blair, I think, was the biggest because they used to have the head turning all the way around. You could buy that and her, you know, like puking and saying the wicked lines she said in the first Exorcist movie. All that stuff's gone to make room for this sexed up stuff. But I still took a picture with the penis head on. I mean, so I couldn't be that that pissed off. Speaking of college kids getting all sexy, oh, there's an update as far as Cornell 7 are concerned. There's a lot of updates as far as that's concerned. That's where we'll start today's very busy show. Take a break and be right back.
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14: 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Already moving, already shaking things up. 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Not knowing it would land. Doing it anyway. Originals are out there. Living stories worth telling. What's yours? Behind every original, live in Levi's.
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1: Okay, so look, I mean, there's a part of me that wants to print a retraction, or at the very least say that I did something that I always talked about, you know, not doing, and that I might have even expressed an apprehension to go as all in as I did last week. There's a part of me with regards to this Cornell student, this whole story that's now unraveling, and it's 2 years old, and people are talking about it everywhere, and everybody's in authority And it's very uncomfortable watching grown-ass middle-aged men, much like myself, like defend these guys, but have their grounds, they have what to stand on. I don't want to get into all the intricacies, but you're seeing people say, look, she texted the two guys the next day, and they're showing it right here, and saying, I had a great time last night. And she's texting...

0: guy. Like, that text is not a text. That's not a thread I'd ever even have been on. I don't know any guys. I didn't roll with any guys who would even be on a thread like that. Just being honest, I can't think, you know, maybe. And I laugh just because I think of what lunatics. I might add one or two rapscallion friends in my youth who, yeah, maybe those two. But for the most part, that thread wouldn't have existed that we were on. I wouldn't have responded to it. I do think it's loser town. But I'm also aware of the fact that we live in a highly sexually charged day and age, considerably more so than when we were kids. I mean, and, you know, I've referenced it before. You look at your U-porns and your porn hubs and your red tubes and your the variety of them. And I've said before, punch in anything you want, you get it. You can type in the scenario. We did a big expose here on the show years ago called Porn in the USA. And had some of the actresses. I mean, they're young, they're gorgeous. When we were kids, right, Jim? They were neither young nor gorgeous. It's just, and porn was tacky, and but we looked at National Geographic. That might have been the generation even a little bit before us. But a boob was a boob. Now there are knockouts. They've done away with the bad, I'm here to fix the copier. You know, it's gotten to a place now where young college girls are viewing it and think, I'd do that, and that, and that's hot. And okay, so I'm not the guy who's going to stand next to my boy and have our stuff.
1: Yeah.
0: Graze each other. I'm just not good. I never was. I could never even be in the same room as a friend. Like, if the lights went on and we were both on a day, brought our... That happened once. Only once or twice in my life. And it's like, in the darkness, I can hear him in the other room say his sweet talk. Talking, he sounds like a loser. He's distracting me from performing. I don't get any of it. So it still stands. As for this young lady, you know, your big takeaway from this is oftentimes, like, don't pull a stunt like this. If a stunt is indeed that precludes the next girl who's truly ravaged and mistreated, and you've blurred the lines now for that. Like, a girl captured my attention last night on TikTok. She came out, she did it effectively. She's just like, so this girl in Cornell, she didn't tell the full story. She didn't, she acted like she was ticked by her. I may have sent it to her. I'll see about play. It's very captivating because it winds up leading to a confession from this girl. She shares what's happened to her with a family friend of the family, when he was 42 and she was 14. Maybe a little bit older. And she's like, maybe you just don't tell the full story. You know, she was trying to illustrate the point of sometimes you tell bits and pieces. Sometimes you don't go full throttle. You're scared. You shy away, or you make it act. You peddle it as if you're consensual. This, that. The end of the day, the big takeaway is just, good Lord, you hope we're all raising sons who are like, have a little bit more dignity than that, and don't see anything cool or rite of passage-y or even hot in, I'm standing in line with my buddies. Is it hot lunch? Oh, that's hot lunch. All right. Like, I don't get it. Hopefully you raise it. I know for a fact. Cage would have been, he'd never be on a thread like that. Dude, he gets people fired for less. He got a guy fired from his work, my son, for being a predator. Those are his words. And truly, Jim, the guy was like 19 and liking a 16-year-old girl. And righteous Luke was like, this dude's a dirtbag. He's out of here, predator.

0: secondary. You're 19. She's 16 years old. He's going, you got him out. So I know I've done my job. At the end of the day, that's all we could do is raise the best boys.
1: Fox News, I'm Deborah Valentine. Two people killed, 35 hurt after a shooting in Vienna, Georgia, during a block party. Georgia's Bureau of Investigation Director, Chris Hosey.
2: The Georgia Bureau of Investigation has activated six different investigative work units from across our state and in this region, which includes numerous personnel to assist with this investigation.
1: No arrests are reported and a motive is unknown. President Trump continues campaigning today for Republicans ahead of the midterm elections. Details from Fox's Gurnell Scott.
3: President Trump plans to be in Grand Island, Nebraska today to campaign for Senator Pete Ricketts and other Republicans on the ballot next month.
1: Senator Ricketts faces his main challenge from independent former labor leader Dan Osborne. The White House says the president will campaign in at least 17 states ahead of the midterm elections. 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
8: Good morning. State officials say Connecticut closes the fiscal year with an eighth straight budget surplus. Controller Sean Scanlon saying that will.
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0: Welcome back to the show. It's been a while. Breitbart News National Security Deputy Editor John Hayward. John, how have you been? Like I say, it's been a while.
27: It has been a while. I've been great. Good to talk to you again.
0: Enjoyed your story this morning, for lack of a better word, something, a bloody brawl aboard, this flight, Fly Dubai, flight FZ1073 from Dubai to Tel Aviv this week, right? Just a few days back. And I say right, and I'm seeking some confirmation, because the only outlet I've even seen covering it is Breitbart.
27: It is amazing how many of the major outlets still describe it as a brawl or an altercation, or they tap dance around what it was. It was a terrorist attack. It was a knife-wielding jihadi that tried to kill the captain of the plane with a knife and then crash this plane, killing everybody on board, and maybe do a September 11th. Look for some buildings they could plow the plane into. That much we know, and any media outlet not telling you that right now is guilty of malpractice. The rest of it we're still trying to figure out, and even the Israeli government has been a little reluctant to go much beyond that, although the Prime Minister, Benjamin Netanyahu, did say that this suspect had received Islamist extremist indoctrination, and some people that know him have confirmed that to media outlets in the Middle East.
0: Yeah, let me be even more clear, John. I've seen no mainstream media coverage of it. What I get nowadays, tragically, is what so many people get nowadays. It's these, you know, TikTok videos, or it's people who are presenting things very slick, and they're like journalists in mom's basement and in their 30s. It was presented to me in the very way you describe right there, like more plane hijinks, people can't get along, you know, just because there's so much of that on social media nowadays, fist fights on airplanes and this and that, I was led to believe that that's exactly what it was, and then I read your story, and of course, how do you read it? And it's Breitbart.com, John Hayward. How do you read it and not immediately think 9/11? Shades of it.
27: And we're not being told still some details of this. Some of it's classified, I'm sure, by the investigation. But we don't know what the guy was saying other than I think Netanyahu said he was pleading with the passengers to kill him after they had subdued him. So he wanted to die in the fight instead of being taken prisoner. But other than that, we don't know if he was shouting Allahu Akbar or anything. We haven't heard that part yet.
0: Ah.
27: And it's not confirmed. But they definitely were not having a fist fight over the last bag of peanuts.
0: This was not
27: a brawl. The captain got stabbed in the head. The captain's an Indian national. He got stabbed in the head, and as he was bleeding from his stab wounds, he still managed to open the cockpit door and let people in to save him. And the first guy through the door was a plumber, one of the passengers, who was able to not only subdue the attacker, but also get the plane back into level flight because he watched TV shows and saw how to do that from his favorite TV shows. This is a borderline miracle. And everybody involved in saving this plane is a hero, and their story should be known and celebrated.
0: Yeah, that's well said. How did the knife-wielding maniac who wanted to, he was begging to be killed ostensibly, he wants martyrdom, surviving it, martyrdom eludes him, I would imagine. But how did he get in the cockpit?
27: Well, he was a co-pilot, but how did he get a plane in the cockpit?
0: Oh, did I miss that? He was the co-pilot?
27: Yes, he was the co-pilot of the plane. And there is a big scandal brewing in Israel right now that the prime minister is going to have to deal with over the fact that he was able to get in there, because Israel has rules that say when you're flying a plane into Israel, the pilot cannot be from a nation that doesn't have diplomatic relations with Israel. They forbid that.
0: Yeah.
27: And this guy was an Omani, and they don't have diplomatic relations with Israel. So there's a big storm brewing over there in Israel over this right now, and there's fingers being pointed at Shin Bet, their internal insurance agency, internal agency. Yeah, that they didn't vet these guys. They weren't enforcing that rule. They just let it slide, especially for Oman. I guess they decided Oman wasn't a big threat, so they just stopped worrying about the Omanis, and it really came back to haunt them.
0: Do you think that's the case? You know, my knee-jerk reaction, I like to think of myself as a patriot. I love my country, but I do take pot shots at it, too. That sounds like American sloppiness to me. Like, hey, we didn't know who this guy was. Hey, we misplaced that file, DCF, here, and involving that five-year-old girl. You know, I oftentimes take pot shots at there's so many stories I cover here in the States. That just boiled down to somebody not doing their job, overlooking something. This doesn't sound like it could have just been somebody dropping the ball. It sounds more like a couple people conspiring to get that co-pilot in that seat.
27: That could be. They're going to have to investigate that and find out if there was a deliberate conspiracy that reached beyond just the pilot himself. Or is this not so much bureaucratic sloppiness as just a really bad judgment call that some people at Shin Bet decided we're not going to worry about Oman anymore, just let him fly the planes, it's not a big deal. Did anybody at the airlines, Fly Dubai was the airline here, has anybody at those airlines been leaning on them and pressuring them, hey, let us use other pilots? And they finally said, okay, I don't see the problem as long as we do some basic vetting on the pilots. You know, so there was definitely a mistake made here, and then there's going to be some heads rolling over it.
0: Yeah, I know the Israeli defense minister, he's calling it out, you know, right out, a jihadist terrorist attack. He's not necessarily a lone voice, but not many people are joining in the chorus of that, and that's curious to me.
27: Well, Netanyahu was on Fox News, and he also said that all the signs were that this was a jihadist terrorist attack. But he did qualify that and say, we're still investigating. We're waiting for the results. We're not going to jump to any conclusions. And that's wise. You know, you shouldn't jump to conclusions. Let the investigations play out. But also, if this was an organized terrorist attack, and if it turns out that it was sponsored by Iran, let's say, some people are going to get vaporized. And it's appropriate that everybody involved in this is very careful and deliberate and puts together the evidence before they make a decision that ends in military action.
0: Yeah. Yeah. So you'll be continuing to cover the story throughout the weekend and into next week, I would imagine.
27: Yeah.
0: Another story of yours that caught my attention, too, I wanted to touch upon. And again, we're on with Breitbart News National Security Deputy Editor John Hayward. He's on the show often. Dare I say a regular. I was looking at the story of the Chinese hackers. I think that's one of our, it involves AI, and they're accused of stealing email from AI experts. Just the words Chinese hackers alone gives me goosebumps, because I do think we are going to face it possible that that's where the real strike is. You know, there are so many conspiracy theorists that are worried about this. They're worried about an attack from here, an attack from there. I think it's going to be cyber, and I think it's going to be China.
27: Oh, yeah, that's going to be asymmetrical warfare to the max if there's any kind of a conflict in a big way with China. And even on its own merits, the story we're talking about where they were stealing emails from AI experts, this is another reason why we can't let up the gas on artificial intelligence. We can't go for this hysteria that's been whipped up, that we have to halt it and stop it and restrict it and let Elizabeth Warren decide, you know, my God, you know, what AI research we should be doing. That's insanity. And nothing would be happier for the Chinese Communist Party to see us just give up and hand over control of artificial intelligence to them. And one of the reasons why you can't let up a bit is they're doing this stuff. They're cheating like mad. They're stealing every scrap of AI they can from our company.
0: Yeah.
27: They're training their AI models illegally by having them interface with ours and learn from them. And here they are flat out stealing information and trying to steal everything they can on AI. We cannot let China, the Chinese Communist Party, the great force of evil in the world, cannot be allowed to have dominance of this technology. Yeah. We just can't, you know. I'm sensitive to other concerns. We got to be careful. We have to take them reasonably. But we can't just throw in the towel and walk away and let them control this.
0: Yeah. And as I said earlier, while I do take my pot shots at the American work ethic and the sloppiness and this and that, I am aware of the fact, you know, it's here in America, it's Silicon Valley. We're slick. We've got our tech down. But I feel like China, if they want to take all of America off the grid for one weekend, much like the regime in Iran easily does to its people often, they'll just knock them all off the grid so that they have no idea what's going on. They can't check what's going on. I think if China wants to do that to us, one day they'll be able to, if they're not already able to do that.
27: Yeah, very difficult to assess, but it is possible they could do it, or at least severely interfere with not just the internet, but also telecom, other communications, utilities, power, water. The Chinese hackers have attacked all of those things in recent years and developed increasing proficiency at it. So in the event of like an invasion of Taiwan or something, you can bet, you know, a lot of stuff is going to go wrong on that day, and it's going to be a real challenge to see if our cybersecurity people can step up and stop it and get us back up and running.
0: So as a national security, deputy editor, who would you say America's biggest, most prominent front burner threat is right now? And it could even be America itself. Feel free to get meta on me, John.
27: For right now, it's Iran, you know, because that is an active military conflict. Huh. It's not over yet. And you got to finish that before you think about anybody else being second in line. Second in line after that is China. No question about it. You know, I hope it never turns into a hot war. You know, hope it's not bombs dropping anywhere. But it is a real battle for control of the destiny of the human race in the coming century. And we can't afford to lose it. And that not only means we have to win it tactically, but it also means we have to be worthy of winning it. We have to be our best selves. We've degenerated too much. So my third enemy would be who you just mentioned. The enemies domestic, the people that are degrading the country, its character, that are constantly attacking the country and its people, the people that want to turn us into a socialist basket case that can't even climb out of its bed. Those people are your third enemy. And if we're going to defeat China, those people have to be pushed aside so that we can be the country that can win the next century.
0: That's fantastic stuff. And I agree. You know, I'm surprised to hear you put Iran in the first slot, only because, you know, I feel like Trump even says, too, I'll wipe them all out. I'll wipe them off the face of the earth. So I don't take them seriously as a threat here on our soil. But that's how, you know, things like 9/11 happen, circling around to the front end of that interview with you. I appreciate you taking the time. Again, it's Breitbart News National Security Deputy Editor John Hayward.
1: New Haven, Fox 61, traffic.
2: Here comes some of the commuters, 84 eastbound, dropping speed, exit 48 into the Bulkley Bridge, thins right out after exit.
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0: Middle East. I'm the first Democrat to be in the region since the war began. Spending your Connecticut taxpayer dollars for this trip to the Middle East to view war damage, talk to our partners about the impact of the war, and meet with those who are working to end this conflict. Oh, man, thank you. He really believes in he believes. All right, I wish I could get to your bitty basketball game and actually be a father to you. And I did just walk across the same trail in Connecticut. I'm needed in the Middle East. He thinks he's Tony Stark, maybe. I think he might think he's Tony Stark. Well, here's what he's deduced. I saw this clip yesterday. This is tremendous.
17: Off of this war. People are making a lot of money off of this war. A story I heard here that I don't think I would have if I hadn't visited better. No, is that there are energy trading companies that are bringing ships in, are jacking up the price to cut our energy because of these wartime conditions. Companies, American companies, that are making an enormous profit off of this war. People are making a lot of money off of this war.
0: War profiteering? U.S. company? Chris, that's a first.
28: That's never happened.
0: Holy cow! I'm so glad you traveled to the Middle East. Otherwise, I wouldn't have found this out. No? How could you? You had to go to the Middle East to find out about war profiteering, which obviously didn't take place during Biden's term. That wasn't didn't happen then. Or during his two terms as vice president under oil. War profiteering is a first. This is the first time in history that's happened. It's just insanity. He's just being mocked. I literally posted that clip on WELI's Facebook page last night. It's presently at just under 200 comments. And the mockery, you all best me in the mocking department. I don't even know what Bugs Bunny GIFs, what a maroon, to Yoda GIFs, dumb you are. Like, there's nobody is taking him seriously. Nobody. And yet he continues to get to do this, as Jimmy pointed out off the air, and yet he continues to be reelected to, so set up. This one, she's adorable. Stay there. This is adorable. The next one, most I can't even read to you on the air. Maybe they'll toss him off a building over there because that happens there. Follow the money. Who else got a text from this idiot recently asking for money? Yep. Now you could say, too, well, what do you want? WELI Facebook page. It's an echo chamber. It's not, though. It is, there are just as many people on there, if not more, who are there to slap the content down. Be the moral conscience, if you will. Not when it comes to him. So I don't get it. He's a misnomer at this point. How he continued, because he's just so, I watch him just get laughed at, and I have for so long, but I mean, he was just up for re-election, and he's just a joke. I struggle to even take him seriously. He's profited off war. He's lined his pockets off of war before. He's seen to it. And of course, we all know our governor is too, but this is Chris Murphy.
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23: 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New AI's R.J. Clayton and his task force begin a 120-day mission to study the risks, rewards, and scope of a government responsibility to regulate rapidly evolving technology of AI.
25: These AI companies are moving fast, and we need to make sure that they're doing it safely, but we also want to not slow them down in a way that lets China win the AI or the SI race.
23: National Economic Council Director Kevin Hassett on Fox, and Spain's Prime Minister Pedro Sanchez calls a snap election for November. 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
0: Good morning. Officials from across New England come together to work to solve the issue of a rising demand for electricity. John Bayback reports.
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0: Since briefly wed, she checked her phone like it was a baby. I suppose one day it just might be. Will I live to see it? Will it be named after me? I've got a corsage in my glove box. My arm's always ready for you. And it should go without saying, an ear and a shoulder, too. You waited at the window for my car. 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

0: picture I always see, the daylight.
1: Hey, good morning. Welcome to the start of yet another week, Monday, October 5th. Appreciate you checking in on us. Cool night last night. Getting a little chilly out there. Some of you probably tempted to already make a move on that heat. Good luck to you on that front, especially with the way the prices are going to be looking this particular winter. My name is Vinny, and this is The Project, and there's tons to get to. We're a half an hour out from Francis Martel from Breitbart joining us. A little bit later on, Brad Meltzer returns to the show. Looking forward to that. Trying to still keep some stuff under wraps under some of the as far as some of the projects I'm working on with Glenn Beck. And Brad Meltzer's involved in one of those projects, if not more than one, really, when I stop and think about it. In any event, we wait on you at 844-960-1410. That's the number you're going to need to dial all week for your tickets to see The Who's Tommy at the Toyota Oakdale Theater in January 2027. Great Christmas gift. I suppose that's a great way to look at it. I've gotten a lot of love over the weekend for my mockery of Connecticut's 90 new laws. So I figured I'd hit a few more. There's nowhere where I can find all 90. I mean, not easily. Anyway, I think ultimately, probably because they're laughable. You know, I have several new laws taking effect October 1st here because we're in the throes of it right now. The new connect, you know, I have different sources in front of me, but each one like covers about eight. But here's a few we didn't touch so far. You might appreciate this one, Jim. Sundays outdoors. That's the title. Sundays outdoors. Hunting on private land is now permitted on Sundays.
2: Oh, I can do that on my land now?
1: Yeah, nice. I don't know what to. I thought you might have more to offer on that. Hunting on private land is now permitted. And so private land is still private land. What are they talking about? What does that even mean?
2: I couldn't tell you. That's I thought it was always permitted.
1: Because you're a big hunter, but you always say that it's too complicated around these parts.
2: You go elsewhere. Yeah, I go to Missouri.
1: Yeah.
2: Yeah.
1: Yeah. So which I would imagine is just like, we even hunt humans here.
2: They're always overpopulated, so it's easy.
1: Yeah.
2: You know?
1: Towing regulations. Towing companies must provide written authorization forms and grant owners to access to their personal belongings inside towed vehicles. Now, this one I find is indicative of. It's a great representation of the improbability of enforcing so many of these laws. Because do I love it? I love a towing company. Must like, here's your written authorization form. Like, you're done, dude. Don't chase me. I don't need your sob story. I don't need to say to you, it's already, I can't undo the hook and all the little lines that they have. And yeah, here's access to your personal belongings. Every time my car has been towed, I've come back to it already gone. So how do you do that? How are they going to possibly? What are they going to? Excuse me. Excuse my attire. This is Encore at Goodfellas. Yeah, they have reservations. I'm heading over to that corner. How are you enjoying them? What did you get? The gnocchi? Is that in a butter cream sauce? That looks delightful. Here, I'm towing your vehicle out there right now. Here's the written authorization. I found out where you were dining. How are we going to do this? What are towing companies going to do as far as this one's concerned? Oh, my bad. Looks like you two were in the middle of it, too. I mean, it is the top floor at the Omni. I should have known. Hey, tow in your vehicle. Here's some paperwork. Sure. Yeah, put your pajama bottoms on because you might want to come out to the vehicle and grab some personal belongings out of your tow. How? It's not doable. Job advertisements must now include wage ranges and benefit details. They didn't? I mean, it's been a while, but didn't we already do that? That's the notable law changes to labor. Job advertisements must now include the wage, okay, the range at the very least. Doesn't it always say starting salary, such a, I mean, what's changed in the game? That these are nonsensical, and you can't promise them. Because, well, except, of course, maybe the hunting one. As far as AI subscription services using artificial intelligence cannot auto-renew without explicit written notice and proof of consumer agreement, because I can't begin to say, I don't know about the AI, but subscription services in general, I'd like to know when that's up and be like, nah, I'm good with you, rather than the auto refill. We've already hit the school bus stuff, the vehicle noise. I did see the distracted driving one. We already mocked the left lane driving. That one's already full-fledged. Drivers will get an $88 ticket for what they're calling camping out in the left lane. When you're actively passed, you got to get back in that, right? You don't get to camp out in that. Who are you? Who? How? The cameras? Is that how you're going to enforce that? $88 for camping out in the left lane in a state like this, which has serious issues. This is an example of the 90 laws. Oh, thank you, Bob. Has sent me something which might have a few more of them in here. I think there's a level of, well, I think a lot of them are trivial because by nature, like they would be, but as residents, as Connecticut residents, we should know. I mean, like this one, seems really interesting. An act concerning female genital mutilation. Yes. Yeah, that's probably a pretty important one. Except as provided in subsection B of this section, a person is guilty of performing female genital mutilation when such person knowingly circumcises, excises, or infibulates the whole or any part of the labia majora or labia minora, or clitoris of a person under 18 years of age. Wow. Am I right to be shocked that Governor Lamont would let this one through, would sign this one through, that it would make them kind of shocked?
2: Ditto.
1: Yeah, if I'm understanding correctly, there's a lot as far as landlords are concerned, acts concerning utility connections for accessory dwelling units. That's a separate dwelling unit located on the same lot as a principal dwelling unit of a greater square footage and has cooking facilities and complies with or is otherwise exempt from any applicable building code, fire code, and health and safety regulation. That's that makeshift apartment. That's the apartment within the apartment. That's the apartment that really, yeah, this is illegal on so many grounds. It really isn't an apartment. And trying to get involved. I've seen so many of those in my life. So unsafe, reeking of hazard. So it's worth taking a look at that too. And then there's a ton tied to cannabis, hemp, hemp infused beverage regulations, an act concerning democracy and government accountability and the use and retention of data derived from automated license plate reader systems. Yeah, knew that one was coming. an act concerning the enforcement of zoning regulations. I'd love to see, I mean, there's a law here, the three-minute idle. It's never enforced. Is it even three? I don't even know if it's three. I think I'm shooting at it. It's never even enforced. But this act concerning the enforcement of zoning regulations, if any building or structure has been erected, constructed, altered, converted, maintained, I'm trying to even understand the language. Any official having jurisdiction, in addition to other remedies, may institute an action or proceeding to prevent the blocking of view. Is this already in place? This is just a construction law and blocking views. And when people have meetings and they're like, I didn't say okay to this addition over here. I paid for what I've got here. And I want that. You're ruining my view. House Bill number 5391. Absurd. I mean, absurd in the sense that I had that. I had to go. I put on an addition, and we had to, I'd go downtown New Haven. My neighbors showed up. They supported it. You know, one guy was a little crotchety about it, an older gentleman. He was a good guy, though. And ultimately, I just had to tell him, listen, it's not going to change anything as far as your yard is concerned. I mean, it's been around for years. I think that's the reason so many of these new laws, the 90 new ones, is they're either trivial or they're laws we were already supposed to be, the laws already on the books with minor tweaking. That's the only thing that I can think. And the most comical of this new one is that towing companies must provide written authorization forms and say, oh, yes, get your personal belongings. How can they know where you are? So we're just going to see a bunch of tow truck drivers walking through the finest dining establishments across Connecticut, hotel lobbies. Calm down. The missus didn't send me. That's between me and you. Although duking me a 50 is probably a smart move. I'm a tow truck driver. Just want you to be able to get all of your stuff out of your vehicle while you're cheating on your wife here in this hotel. How? It's an impossibility. It's nice. But I don't see it, like so many others, being carried out. Like the one that says you now have to... You can't watch movies on your phone. We already said you can't text, you can't make calls on it. Now we're adding the silliest one of all of them, of all 90, watch videos or scroll social media. I don't know if I said, though, penalty starts at $200 for the first offense, scales up to $625 by the time all is said and done for subsequent offenses. I mean, because there is no taking the phone away. There is, though, taking the license away. And when it comes to the cell phone usage, I think after the $625 fine, taking the license away, it's Connecticut. They're still just going to keep driving, but take the license away anyway.
3: New Haven. It's a seasonably cool start to the day, but at least it's sunny. Hi, everyone. Storm teammate meteorologist Scott Gagliardi here, expecting high temperatures to top out in the city.
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1: 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The countdown to 60 has begun on the Vinnie Penn Project.
2: So I was watching an interview this weekend. Well, I don't know if it's that necessarily. It wasn't necessarily an interview, but a young lady was talking about her struggles in life. And she said, one of the biggest problems is I suffer from selective mutism. That's what she said. Yeah. I suffer from selective mutism. And I just sat there and I just thought, oh, what does that get you out of? Does that get you out of certain things at school? Is that your get out of jail free card for being a dud on a date? What is selective mutism? You mean you're shy? Or you can pick and choose when you're not going to speak. I know there's some people out there thinking right now, no, it's a real thing. Listen, in the countdown to 60, the things that I've learned, we're making up names for things that have been, we're making up big, elaborate terms for human qualities we've dealt with since the beginning of time. Jim, you just blew it. What the hell is that? Is that the complete man? I'm sorry, I suffer from selective incompetence. Oh, there are times when you're the selective implies that you're choosing it. This delightful young lady, it was like, unfortunately for me, I suffer from selective mutism. Think about those two words, selective mutism. Like with you, I choose to be mute. I'm selecting the option of not hearing you, acknowledging your existence, talking to you. You mean selective mutism. You're rude. You're mannerless. But you gussy it up with a nice little term. It could get you out of a whole lot of jam, out of some work at school, like I said. I don't know what. Get you out of the all sorts of troubles, I would imagine. Say, this is a very real problem that I struggle with. It's called selective mutism, selective this, selective that. I just thought that was the most outlandish thing that I've ever heard of. And yet, you bounce it off your kids, and you're, oh, I know someone who said, they believe it. And they worry that they may have it themselves one day. And it's like, no, let's stop dressing up words like rude and obnoxious and disrespectful with medical conditions. And then, therefore, paving yet another road to being medicated for it. Oh, selective. You have selective mutism? Let's get you medicated so you won't be a mute. We'll get you all jabberjaw. You'll be talking. It's one of the biggest problems I think we've got going right now is gussying up what we all deal with medical terminology.
3: 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President Trump travels to Nebraska today, stumping for incumbent Senator Pete Ricketts. The midterms are 29 days away.
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0: 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New AI's R.J. Clayton and his task force begin a 120-day mission to study the risks, rewards, and scope of a government responsibility to regulate rapidly evolving technology of AI.
1: These AI companies are moving fast, and we need to make sure that they're doing it safely, but we also want to not slow them down in a way that lets China win the AI or the SI race.
0: National Economic Council Director Kevin Hassett on Fox, and Spain's Prime Minister Pedro Sanchez calls a snap election for November. 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
16: How's it going, fellow sports fans? It's Andy West. Let's look back on this day in sports history, October 5th. We'll start off today in 2001, where the Atlanta Braves became the first pro team to win 10 straight division titles after crushing the Marlins 20-3 to clinch the National League East title. Only the Boston Celtics and LA Lakers have come close. They both won 9 titles in a row. Today in 2003, Kansas City wide receiver and kick returner Dante Hall scores on a game-winning 93-yard punt return in a Chiefs 24-23 victory against the Broncos, his fourth straight game with a kick return for a touchdown. He began the streak with a 100-yard kickoff return against Pittsburgh, then a 73-yard punt return against Houston, followed by a 97-yard kickoff return for a score against Baltimore. Until then, nobody in NFL history had ever had touchdown returns in more than 2 consecutive games. And finally today, let's wish a happy birthday to hockey great Mario Lemieux, born today in 1965 in Montreal. Lemieux played his entire career with the Pittsburgh Penguins and won Stanley Cups in 1991 and 1992 as a player and 3 cups as an owner. Yes, he became the majority owner of the Penguins in 1999. He's the only man to have his name on the cup as both a player and an owner.
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17: Okay, I gotta practice some restraint here. Go to the Project Hotline right now. Welcome into the show. It's my favorite time of the month. We welcome to the show Breitbart News International Editor Francis Martel. And there's 2 really serious stories that I want to get into. And I waste so much time obsessed with your Twitter feed, your X feed. And I'm going to I want to practice restraint. And yet I do have to acknowledge that I concur. Although I don't know what you're talking about. The Breadwinner was one of the most entertaining films of 2026. I don't know who the hater. What haters are you talking to? It's a solid.
18: Oh, it got terrible reviews.
17: Did it?
18: It got horrible reviews. I don't know why.
17: I don't know why either.
18: I think there's just a major disconnect between the kind of people whose professional job is reviewing feature films and people whose normal life looks like the family in the movie.
17: Yeah. Yeah, well, I agree with that. I mean, these critics, I've always kind of been perplexed by the gig of the critic, especially when it comes to a fun, lighthearted movie like that. You probably were able to watch that one with the kids, too, no?
18: Yeah, they loved it. They thought it was hilarious because they, you know, they can identify with the girls in the movie. And not even, you know, we don't have that lifestyle where, like, dad's just gone. We both work. We both split the childcare.
17: Yeah.
18: But it's still, you know, the spaghetti thing. Like, that happens to us all the time. There's a running gag in the movie where every time he opens the cabinet, a bunch of raw spaghetti just falls on his head.
17: Yeah.
18: Happens the entire movie.
17: Yeah.
18: That's real life. Like, that doesn't matter how many degrees you have or how professional you think you are. That happens to me all of the time.
17: Yeah.
18: And so I thought it was very intelligent. And just, it was a movie about being middle-aged and, like, figuring out if what you wanted and what you set up for yourself 15, 20 years ago is actually the way you want your life to run.
17: Yeah. Yeah. I mean, you're getting deep. It's something I've seen covered in a lot of sitcoms in the past. There was a movie called Mr. Mom when I was when I was a kid. You know, I thought it mined that territory. What worked for me is just Bergazzi, if I'm even saying his name right. I just love that guy's shtick. The way he,
18: yeah, me too.
17: Yeah, just the way, you know, even with Colin Jost, is like the dad who's like, let's hang out, we'll be cool. And he's like, yeah, we're definitely going to do that. Although that's strange that you would, just his shtick kills me. You could put him in the most mundane scenario. That guy's going to make me laugh.
18: That was my favorite gig in, bit in the whole movie was the Colin Jost character. Because I think that's such an important part of getting older is, the people who will be your real friends, who will actually be there and take care of you when you have a problem, you're probably going to think they're kind of cringe. Like, they're not going to be the people you thought you were cool enough to hang out with when you were 20. And then, you know, I think about it and, like, the mom friends I've made along the way in the past 5 years, and they're not people that I would have thought I would have been hanging out with.
17: Yeah.
18: And it's just they happen to be good people who are in the area who are in the same station of life as you, and they're willing to help.
19: Yeah.
18: And you become one of those people too, right? Like, it's not just a one-way street, but it takes a little bit of humility to actually accept, like, these are the good people in my life now. I should be their friend.
17: Yeah. Well, I don't think there's any tougher. I mean, if you're remotely, if you're taking the gig remotely seriously, and America's got a real problem with doing that, there's nothing harder than choosing, okay, tomorrow you're going to go home with so-and-so. You know, you're five. They're going to be at pickup. I've decided I trust them. I like them. I've been to, that's a tough thing. I think that, and yeah. I watched a lot of parents. It's just like, you get to come home with me today. I've never even met your father. Like, you guys are kind of flip about where, you know, Junior goes. I got a little judgy, Francis. I don't know if you get judgy or not.
18: Well, that's the way it was,
17: yeah.
18: You know, a generation ago. It's new that people are that involved. And I opted out personally. I homeschool because it's actually
17: really?
18: Easier than having to deal
17: wow.
18: with, you know, the people. Yeah, because I can do it. And it's a privilege, you know.
17: Sure
18: I'm not
17: can.
18: Saying everybody should do it. But part of the reason was because the moms I know who do regular school, the amount of homework the school gives the parents these days and the amount of the expectation of helicoptering over your kid constantly and, you know, checking the parent portal emails and, you know, you're practically doing the homework yourself. Like, to me, it sounds like I'm less hands-on and my kids are around all the time.
17: Yeah, that's interesting. That's very interesting.
18: And that's, you know, and I think there's a very 2020s post-COVID thing. That yeah. people, you know, parents, the expectation on parents is absurd from the school.
17: Yeah. Now, do you have a cutoff date for what you're doing? Like, are you, will high school, they'll do high school though? Because I would imagine,
18: you know,
17: that would be a pretty interesting adjustment. I'm asking out of curiosity.
18: Yeah. I mean, I started, my cutoff was kindergarten when I started because of COVID. My kid was, this is all, you know, personal, but whatever. If it helps somebody out there. My kid was speech delayed because of COVID. She was doing fine.
17: Sure.
18: She turned one on March 2020.
17: Very real.
18: And she just, you know, she got totally solemn until we were allowed to go out and see other people. And I was worried about virtual schooling and lockdowns. And I said, if they're going to make me homeschool, let me just figure it out myself anyway. We started with a co-op for kindergarten. And we said, you know, if it doesn't work, whatever, it's kindergarten. We didn't lose that much. And we loved it. You know, by the end of kindergarten, she was reading. So, and she had good friends, and it was a good community. So at this point, I'm taking it year by year, and every year has gotten better. I would like her to have a normal, for lack of a better word, college experience or high school experience, have her 4 years in, even in the school I went to. I live in the same neighborhood that I grew up in.
17: Oh, well,
18: but if it
17: good
18: doesn't happen, if, you know, if she chooses that she wants to continue, you know, in the co-op as a high schooler, we would support that. It's just, you know, we're far away from that. We're in third grade. So
17: yeah.
18: I'm very open-minded to what that's going to look like as the kids grow.
17: Yeah. Yeah. I don't know. I'd be less and less inclined. I could see you keeping them home. I don't know the way things are going.
18: I mean, the best thing is nobody has a phone. Nobody has an iPad. Nobody, like, every kid in the co-op has a notebook and a piece of, you know, and a pencil, and that's it. And to me, that's really important. I think that's a really big problem with the schools. Is, you know, I know first graders that get a Chromebook and say, why? That kid's not going to learn how to write,
17: yeah.
18: You know?
17: Oh,
18: and that's what schools
17: big
18: like
17: struggle
18: to.
17: Of mine. Yeah. And if you're not paying attention. And I was very attentive and still missed a ton of stuff. And I'd be late to the game like, wait, what is this? Why are you doing this? And I was called a helicopter parent often, which I never really cared about, but it's like, I'm not that great a pilot because I miss this and I miss that over there. Like, there's a real demand to be attentive or we're going to slide a lot by you. That was my experience anyway, but I love that you're doing that. They're probably getting a hell of an education with, do you make them call you Mrs. Martell, or can they? Or
18: not
17: can
18: my
17: they,
18: own kids. No.
17: Or can they say mom?
18: My kids can say mom. The other kids in the co-op do have to call me Mrs.
17: I love it.
18: No,
17: I think that's tremendous.
18: It seems to be, you know, I don't want to stereotype, but a liberal white thing where the kids just call their parents by their first name, and
17: sure.
18: I'm like an old school Hispanic mom, and that's terrified me.
17: Listen, it was a big struggle, Francis, for me, is the because I love all my kids' friends, I know this is going to sound creepy, particularly my daughters. I loved all of her friends. My son's friends.
18: No, I get it.
17: A lot of them were kind of, they were like heads down, not very social, kind of a little bit mannerless. Not all of them, a couple of them. All the girls were vivacious and lively and funny, but they all called me Vinny. Or Stella's dad, or sometimes Vinnie Penn, because of the notoriety. And when they were very little, I would be like, now it's Mr. Penn. I couldn't make it fly, and the other parents weren't reinforcing it. So all I would do is turn to my kids and say, please make sure you call, Katie's mother, Mrs. Amaranti. Don't, even if she says, you call me Erica, don't do that. It's a hard fight. In 2026 America. Very hard.
18: Oh, yeah. I mean, as long as my own kids aren't calling me by my first name, I'm I'm good. It's nice to see the Mr. and Miss from the other kids. But the ones that call their own parents their first names, I mean, I don't mean to judge. I'm sorry if you're listening out there, viewer, and this is you. But that is not my culture as a Cuban to have to have your kids talking to you by your own first name.
17: Yeah. No.
18: Yeah, but it's, you got to pick your battles, too.
17: And like you say, still being born and raised, I'm a hop, skip, and a jump from where I was born and raised. I'll run into former classmates' parents and be like, hey, Mr. DeLucia, I'm 59 and I still call them. But, we never got first name, ever. And they demanded of me as an adult, and I still kind of couldn't.
18: And Vinny, you said something, by the way, really beautiful that I don't want to let slide. No one prepared me when I had a baby for how much I was going to love my kids' friends. That's a really nice experience of parenting that no one ever tells you, and it's like a pleasant surprise.
17: Yeah.
18: And you mentioning that you still treat your friends' parents with reverence, I mean, that gives me hope that it goes the other way, too. Maybe my kids' friends will love me one day that much. And it's just something that's just not part of the conversation with parenting. Like, you don't just get your kid. You get an entire community with
17: Absolutely.
18: That kid. And it's a really beautiful experience.
17: Yeah. On my birthday, the most treasured messages, I get texts from all my daughter's friends. And one of my sons, my boy Anthony, he gives me love. And, those are the treasured birthday texts are, from my kids' friends. They're really wonderful relationships. You're exactly right. I love having them over. And nobody talks about that. That's absolutely true. Now, I did get an email from our liaison this morning about breaking news in Brazil. I wasn't planning on mentioning that. Well, because I didn't know about it until she sent it to me. But I find it really interesting. I want to ask you a question about it. So Flavio Bolsonaro, he won last night's presidential election in Brazil. He defeated the incumbent. And I'm wondering if, he didn't pass the 50% threshold, excuse me, necessary to win the presidency outright, et cetera, et cetera. You could all read this on Breitbart.com by Francis Martel. I wonder if youth is a factor here, though. One, it gives me hope that, an incumbent socialist is going to get the boot. Yeah, even if it's Brazil. Yeah, not here. We'll take the conservative. But he's also a considerably younger man, too. And I wonder if that's a factor.
18: I do think it is. I mean, Lula da Silva is 80. He's going to be 81, I think, by the end of the month.
17: Oh, wow.
18: And he's running for a fourth term. Brazil doesn't have term limits. So I think he can't run. You can run two consecutive and then you have to stop. But if you take a break, you can come back and run again. And that's what he's done. He's running for, he's been president now for 12 years. He wants to be president for 16 years. And I think that's exhausting for people. These past 4 years for Brazil have been marked by Lula being completely needlessly belligerent towards Trump, which has resulted in all sorts of tariffs on the Brazilian economy. And I think Brazilians have a problem with that. Like, it is not a natural disposition of the Brazilian people to be at odds with the American people. We've always been really good friends. We've been one of the first countries to recognize each other when we declared independence. And it's just an unnatural state that's caused by socialism. It's not like Canada where the Canadians just hate us and you know, they root for Carney whenever he yeah. says anything bad. In Brazil, it's like, why? Those are our friends. Why are we fighting with them? And I think that was a big factor. The other thing is that because Lula's old, he says things that are crazy.
17: Yeah. You know, he looks like a character.
18: And he's old, and he openly talks about how much he enjoys drinking, which is not a good combination for a president. And it's just, you know, it was cute 12 years ago. It's not cute anymore. And like you said, Flavio Bolsonaro, yes, he's a Nepo baby. Yes, his dad was president, but he's been a senator for years. He has his own experience, his own two feet to stand up on, and he's polished, and he presents this image that's pro-United States, pro-family, religious, but also very anti-socialist, and I think that's something appealing. But as you see, if you look at the results, it was like 47-44, very close election, because Lula has this really, really tight-knit voter base in the Northeast, which is the poorest people in the country, and he constantly is promoting socialist programs that give them free stuff, and that's a really hard nut to crack.
17: Yeah.
18: To get those people to stay home at the very least, if not vote for conservatives, is really, really difficult. So that's the next step in this race.
17: Well, and plus what we can have such fun, you know, mocking. He's like 80 years old and he's saying things you don't really say anymore. That means he's got all those same people voting for. They want the old schools. So he's got that demographic and they vote, you know, in your 60s and your 70s. That's the biggest fight, is getting that youth demo. I see it all the time here stateside. It's like, that's where you're going to win, is getting, you know, the college kids to vote for you, for better or for worse. And the conservatives in the United States, they don't really, they're too busy kind of being dismissive of college kids entirely. And it's like, nah, that's where you could win, man.
18: Yes, and that's. I'm glad you brought that up, because in Brazil it's very different. The youth is very conservative over there because they grew up with Lula and they're tired of it. You know, Lula was the status quo when they were kids, when they were in high school, and they want to vote for something else. And the other thing that helps with the conservative voter base in Brazil is that it's mandatory to vote. You have to show, you can vote blank, you can vote for nobody, but you have to show up and you have to write out a ballot. And that means that a lot more young people are showing up. And I do think that helps Bolsonaro a lot.
17: I love that. Now, really quickly, considering you said there, you know, and they like us, serves as a great segue to the interesting story that you tackled where
19: Fox 61 traffic.
20: 84 westbound, kind of wrapping up that crash you have. Two cars involved off to the right, exit 55.
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22: Here's something pretty disturbing I discovered while researching this podcast. This is what it actually says on the Los Angeles Police Department website. The site states that the Adult Missing Persons Unit investigates 3,200 cases a month, and 70% of those missing people are found or returned voluntarily within 2 or 3 days. It goes on to explain, and I quote here, "Since being a missing person is not a crime, police are given a very limited role while conducting these types of investigations." At the bottom of the webpage, it gets more disturbing. There's a section titled, What if they never returned? And here's the official police advice. In such situations, you may want to enlist the services of a private investigator to assist in your search. If you can't afford a PI, the police elaborate, quote, another option would be to contact the Salvation Army, which has a missing persons locator program. There is not a single sentence on the LAPD website that would lead a loved one of a missing person to have any faith that the police would properly investigate it. What the LAPD is basically saying is, if someone you love goes missing, don't overreact. They'll probably turn up, unless they don't, in which case you should get someone besides the police to look into it. All this is my way of saying, if the police took missing persons cases as seriously as they do, say, bank robberies, I wouldn't have had to do this podcast in the first place and end up chasing a violent criminal halfway around the country. I'm Neil Strauss, and you can hear the full story of To Live and Die in L.A.
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0: Brad Meltzer, it's Ordinary People Change the World. What book number are we at this point?
1: Vinny, my brother, we are. This is celebrating number 40. I think we launched 1 and 2 with you.
0: Yeah, yeah.
1: And we did. We started with I'm Amelia Earhart and I'm Abraham Lincoln. Books designed to give my kids better heroes to look up to. So you can buy, you know, these hero stories for your kids, and they're illustrated and they're cartoony and they're fun. And I thought, you know, 1 and 2 are fine, but we are now at number 40, and my goal is to get to 100. So I'm determined, like the Wright brothers, and so off we go.
0: Yeah, that was one of my favorite stories as a school kid. It remains one. But, you know, at this point in life, there's so much I've forgotten, and maybe so much, only so much we were taught about the Wright brothers. And that's what I like about the Ordinary People Change the World series, is you do give some tidbits that I think textbooks would ordinarily leave out.
1: 100%. I mean, you know, listen, I know your kids were reading these books when they were little. My kids read these books when they were little. And what I wanted to do is give them the best parts, the parts that get left out of the textbook. So, in fact, the Wright brothers really inspired the whole series, because a buddy of mine, Simon Sinek, told me this amazing story of the Wright brothers. And this is in the book. It says, every time the Wright brothers used to go out to fly their plane, they would bring enough extra materials for multiple crashes, which means every time they went out, they knew they would fail. And they would crash and rebuild and crash and rebuild, and that's why they took off. And Vinny, I love that story. I wanted my sons to hear that story. I wanted my daughter to hear that story. I wanted everyone to know you dream big and you work hard and you have a good side order of stubbornness. You could do anything in this world. And that's the book, you know, at the center of We Are the Wright Brothers is a book that, you know, that story is right at the center.
0: Yeah. You know, and the crazy thing about that kind of ambition, and it reminds me of the Leonardo DiCaprio movie, The Aviator, because, you know, another aficionado. But the risk that comes with that is you just plummet right through the roof of a home beneath you. You know, you run that risk.
1: Of course. And listen, they do.
0: Yeah,
1: one of the things you'll see in the book is the Wright brothers, this happens when they're little, right? When they're like 11 and 7 years old, their dad comes home, right? They're in Dayton, Ohio. They're growing up. And their dad's like, hey, boys, check this out. And he opens his hand. And out of his hand comes this, like, propeller. You know the one they put a propeller on a rubber band and twist it around? But back then, it was a crazy new toy. And the boys are like, whoa. They see it fly across the room. And they become obsessed with this toy. They start measuring and timing. How long will it stay in the air? How many times, if we wind it, will it stay in the air? What affects it going right, going left? They become obsessed with flight from a toy. And it's their parents who encourage them. Like, their mom and dad catch them taking apart a sewing machine one day. And they take apart the whole thing. And instead of being mad, you know, their mom was a big builder. And the mom comes in and she's like, fantastic. And that's how you encourage your kids to be the best versions of themselves. You look at those things that they love, and you just keep saying, great, keep doing more of that. And yeah, they keep crashing. They keep messing stuff up. They keep taking apart stuff in the house. But, yeah, that's why they have success.
0: Yeah. My son was so like that when he was this would have really resonated with him when he was little. Much like the Amelia Earhart book did my daughter. She went on a big Amelia Earhart tear after reading that book, which I believe was the very first, right, in the series?
1: Yeah, it was, yeah. Amelia Earhart and Abraham Lincoln came out together. And the thing you'll see in the Wright brothers, this is a detail I never knew, is they never flew together. They would never fly together because they knew if the plane went down, then all their knowledge would be lost.
0: That's
1: and
0: great.
1: Then when they finally, they eventually got good enough that they started training other countries, figuring it all out, and then they decided finally to take a flight together. And of course, we end the book with the two of them in their plane taking off in the beautiful blue sky. And, you know, I don't think there's a better way. We have someone who already told me the story. They're, you know, they read the book and they knew the story, and their kid was learning to ride their bike, and the kid, whatever, fell over and then looked back at the dad and said, crash and rebuild, crash and rebuild.
0: Yeah.
1: And that's how they learned to ride the bike. So I love the fact that our kids' books are ways for people to give heroes to their kids, their grandkids, their nieces, their nephews. I love that people build libraries for them now. So that's just been a real treat.
0: I should send you a picture later of the stretch of the ordinary people change the world. Seriously, on my little library in my study, it looks so beautiful. It's smack dab in the center is just each of those books side by side by side by side. I have most. I don't have them all, to be perfectly honest. My daughter would love the Princess Diana one too, which
1: you know the publicist will send you free ones, brother.
0: Yeah, I got
1: to
0: check with her.
1: Just ask her. She'll send you. Just get her.
0: That's her new kick now. She's been on the Diana kick for a couple of years now. And that's what I always find interesting about you, too, is your selection process, who you go for. The Taylor Swift one was a bit of a curveball, only because they're so history-oriented.
1: Well, you know what happened was, and that's why we got here, you know, for the 40th book in the series, we asked people to vote. We were like,
0: I saw that. Let's, I voted.
1: Right? And it came down to, as you saw, Taylor Swift, LeBron James, and the Wright brothers. And I thought, for sure, Taylor Swift's going to win the popular vote. That's just how it's going to be. And to my shock, the Wright brothers won.
0: Yeah.
1: And I think it says something that here we are, right? It says where we are in the culture right now. People are tired of all the fame. People are tired of all the popularity. People are tired of this age of anger we're in, this age of division that we're in. What they want are the values of these two brothers who just bring perseverance, who bring their hard work, who from nearly a century ago show us what determination can do. And I think, though, you know, we may think we don't have shared values, but our shared values have not gone away. Those values are as important as ever. And I refuse to accept that we're in an age of division. To me, we're in an age of inspiration. You can get that in your kids, but you got to take action. And that's what these books are for me, my way to take action and fight back against it.
0: Yeah.
1: And I think if you don't fight back, you know, your kids are going to pick heroes. You might as well have some say in it.
0: Yeah.
1: And when it came to Taylor Swift, I'll tell you the funny story is my niece and nephew who love Taylor Swift were like, please, Uncle Brad, please do this book for me. And I you know what? I need to be the best uncle. So that's why we're doing I Am Taylor Swift next.
0: Yeah. Oh, that isn't even done yet. Okay. And we are the Wright brothers. That's the first we are, right? Everything's I am. Could this be a new trend? I don't know how many we are's there are, but I would imagine.
1: Well, we did one. We did one other. We did one other. The first one we did was just actually a couple of years ago. It's recent. It was right before Prince Diana. We did We Are the Beatles. And that was we sold more.
0: One.
1: Oh, dude, that's a book you got to see,
0: yeah,
1: too. That book, Chris Eliopoulos, Chris the artist, because, you know, these books are like cartoon. They look like Charlie Brown meets Calvin and Hobbes is his art style.
0: Yeah, it's good.
1: And the Beatles, you know, so the Wright brothers are always wearing their little hats. They got their little mustache, and, you know, that's how they look in the whole book. Abraham Lincoln in his book is always wearing the top hat, and he's got his little mustache, you know, and little beard, I mean. But the Beatles, they're always changing, right? There's the mop top Beatles, and then there's the, you know, Sergeant Pepper's Beatles,
0: sure,
1: and there's like Rubber Soul, and we put every version in there. Like at one point, I said, make sure this panel vibrates so it looks like, and the parents will understand this is when they're on drugs. Like we put every version in this book, and I, you know, Dolly Parton, we did, and that book's been selling like crazy lately to honor Dolly Parton.
0: Of course.
1: So I love the fact that people go out and buy these books for their kids, but also for themselves because they're like,
0: totally,
1: I just want
0: me.
1: Good stories of real heroes.
0: Yeah, totally me. And this may shock you, but for Vinnie Penn, the Beatles are right up there with Marvel. Right up there with Marvel, I would say. Marvel might have a bit of an edge as far as influence in my life, and because it's just so big and sprawling, and they didn't, you know, stop after 10 years, of course. But a huge Beatles fan, so I'd be intrigued to see this one.
1: Oh, you're going to love that. Ask the publisher. She'll send you that one.
0: But if you don't mind,
1: Those books are the great. Yeah, of course. You have to.
0: So the one thing that I remembered about the Wright brothers, I mean, of course, it was the trial and error. It was resilience. I even remember the teacher in front of us, you know, we were enraptured little boys hearing about this. But if I remember correctly, they didn't even graduate high school, did they? Which kind of flies in the face of their tenacity, unless there was a reason why they didn't.
1: You know, it's a good question. I think one didn't. I'm trying to think of the other. The thing that always struck me is they're so self-made, right? Like there are people at that time against the Wright brothers who have government contracts, who are big businesses, are all trying to crack flight. They have all these resources. And you know what the Wright brothers got? Each other.
0: Yeah.
1: That's it.
0: Yeah.
1: They have their ingenuity and each other. And they literally, at one point, they don't even have the books because they've gone through the local library. They write to the Smithsonian, and they're like, hey, listen, can you send us all the books you have on flight? And that's how they figure it out. They start looking at birds, and they're like, crazy. Wait a minute, birds have one wing up that points up and one wing goes down. It's a little bit like a windmill, and that's how they crack flight. It's just watching birds sitting on a beach. And I love the fact that it's just proof to your kids that take the time, study what you're working on, become an expert in it, and you're going to beat everybody coming. I love the fact that all those guys who have all that government money, they can't beat these two guys from Dayton, Ohio. It's unbelievable to me.
0: Yeah. And if I am remembering correctly, it had nothing to do with tenacity. I think the family was just always moving around so much. That's what it was. They were always the new kids in town. And I think that's why they didn't get their high school diploma. Was one of them might have even gotten it posthumously, if I'm remembering correctly. So interesting, too. My father used to, he was a huge history buff, and he would get so frustrated with me because history sometimes, you know, it depended on the story. Some of them hooked me, and I was intrigued by these people. Others, you know, didn't. And the Wright brothers was one of those stories. So I'm excited to see this. When's the onset? When can people grab it?
1: So it is on sale now. You can grab it. And anyone who wants to take a trip tonight, Monday, I'm in Allentown, Pennsylvania at Cedar Crest College Auditorium.
0: It.
1: So you can go to bradmelcher.com. You know, we're also obviously making trips. We're going to Massachusetts and Maryland and St. Louis and Chicago. So if you have family or friends there, send them our way. But we'll be signing books and talking about books. And Chris is going to be drawing for everyone. In a book, Chris draws pictures, as you know, when we came to Connecticut. He drew pictures in your kids' books. And I love the fact that Chris can draw a picture as fast as I can sign my name. It's crazy to me.
0: Yeah. Well, my kids are, you know, they're blessed to get a lot of great memorabilia, you know, considering what I do. And I'm excited to be able to tell you that Chris did a random drawing, a couple of sketches. You guys have a nice, it's very entertaining to see the two of you together. There's funny banter back and forth. I don't know if he still does it, but he was doing, outside of the books, he was doing like big drawings and like asking for people to give him the, and my son framed it.
1: Oh,
0: and
1: he's got, we still do it.
0: In his room.
1: That big one?
0: Yeah, 20 years old,
1: oh,
0: my
1: that's
0: son.
1: Awesome.
0: And all on his own. He got it and it's still up in his room, and that's not a room I frequent. Brad, as a father, you must know that, you know, my daughter's room smells wonderful, you know, all the stuff.
1: Oh,
0: the animals.
1: Yeah, no, no.
0: My
1: Beware
0: son's
1: the boys'
0: room is disgusting. So I see when the door's ajar, I see a little Chris artwork still hanging on the wall. It hasn't gotten taken down yet, so that's something.
1: Don't take it down, man. You won't believe what people pay for it. It's crazy.
0: That's it.
1: I mean, you know, Chris has people. We do a thing every year with the military. And one's coming up, so watch our websites and our social media and Instagram for it. But we do it every year where kids can, you can bid, and your kids will get drawn into one of our books. And we do it once a year. All the money goes to the military to build houses for our vets. And Chris always does one where he'll draw a picture, just a regular picture of whoever you want or of your kid. And you would not believe what people pay for it. It's pretty amazing. I'm so thankful he did my kids for free.
0: Yeah, yeah. Well, like I said, I mean, he was smart. Yeah, he was smart. It's framed, so he knew how to protect that, too.
1: That was smart.
0: So, yeah, this is great stuff. We Are the Wright Brothers is the latest book in the series. Brad Meltzer, always a pleasure. Good luck on the road.
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8: Hi, it's Mike Elliott. If you've been working with the same financial advisor for years, let me ask you a question. When's the last time someone took a fresh look at your retirement plan? 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

0: this show, The Who's Tommy Oakdale Theater. We've got opening night tickets. I don't want to mess around. It's January 14th through the 17th. 844-960-1410. We could just do a call or nine. I mean, the clock is ticking here. But if I see that phone ring right now, I want to know that you know your stuff, that you're a Who fan. I'm deadly serious. I would love Uncle Denny to be a caller, and I would love to stump him. Is that bad? Let's take this person right under the wire. I'm going to trivia their ass off. Good morning. Welcome to the show.
1: Good morning.
0: You're big fan. Yes?
1: This is Vinny?
0: Yes. You're live on the air.
1: Oh, hi. It's Rich. I call in often. I think it's great that they got this Who show going on at the Oakdale.
0: And you're calling?
1: I had the opportunity to see them back in, I believe it was around 1971 in North New Jersey. They were playing at one of the theaters there. It was an outstanding concert.
0: Yes. And you're interested in seeing this show?
1: Absolutely.
0: Yeah. I think he filibustered me. I mean, you did. You ate up the clock, so now all I can do is give you the tickets and not even ask you that pesky trivia question. So you're off to see the show. Sounds like you'll enjoy it, too, though, man.
1: I will definitely enjoy it.
0: Yeah. I'm glad. I'll be there too, man. Hold the line. We want to get some information for you. We've got tickets to Tommy.
2: Fox News. I'm Gianna Gelosi. The Supreme Court back in session today. Fox's Douglas Ader.
3: Some of the higher profile cases on the docket include immigration rights, questions about the limits of executive power of the president, and a big gun rights case involving bans on what critics call assault weapons.
2: Now, there's also a case about whether cities and counties can sue oil companies over the impacts of climate change. Everyone on board a medical plane carrying six people from Bermuda to Boston presumed dead after the plane vanished over the water Saturday morning.
4: The medical flight company Latitude Air Ambulance issuing the following statement, quote, "We must now face the heartbreaking reality."

0: reality that the four members of our Latitude team, our patient, and the patient's family escort who were aboard Heartbeat 104 are presumed to have died. All this comes after the Coast Guard suspended its search off Nantucket yesterday.
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12: There was a wealthy man in Palm Beach who was offering young girls a way to make money. That man was Jeffrey Epstein, and he had set up a system designed to bring him underage girls. Local police and the federal government would investigate and, by their count, find dozens of victims. Epstein would become one of the world's most infamous predators, a man who could have faced decades in prison but served just 13 months in his own wing of a county jail.
15: Why would you cut this deal with Jeffrey Epstein?
12: Epstein's abuse would span years and cross state lines.
16: New York, Palm Beach, New Mexico, Paris, Virgin Islands, and each one of those residences is an alleged crime scene.
12: I'm ABC's Mark Remillard, and with a team of journalists from the ABC News Investigative Unit, we've traveled around the country to look at Jeffrey Epstein and the allegations of his horrifying abuse, to hear from the girls who suffered it, who are now women fighting to recover from it. Truth and Lies, Jeffrey Epstein.
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17: Pee all over the liners. You just pee all over them with this dreck. What is this song even? Oh, puts me in a foul mood. Some Hartford residents are in a foul mood, and I've no idea why. I'm flummoxed by this story.
18: Happening today, members of One Hartford community will be taking their complaints right to the streets.
19: People who live near the Maria Sanchez School are demanding something be done to slow down traffic in their neighborhood.
18: News 8's Kent Pierce is live at a place where people plan to gather signatures later on this morning. Kent.
17: Okay, hold on. They must not know. Like, there's 90 new laws. Like, it's all good. For those who fly by, what are you worried about at this elementary school? Maria Sanchez Elementary. Anybody who flies by a school bus, your kid's getting on or getting off, they get fined. Then they get fined again if they do it again. Then they get fined a third time. Then they lose their license for 6 months. What are you worried about? I don't understand the uproar. We're on it. Your elected official, your governor's right there. He's a few blocks away from Maria Sanchez. He's not in the house, probably in Maine or in Nashville, where Annie does a lot of her business because it's a more effective area to launch business. But I don't get it.
20: Lauren Keith, good morning to you. Yeah, they're taking their complaints to the streets quite literally this morning because parents and students and community members, they're going to be out here gathering signatures just as the school day is beginning. They say an accident a few days ago hurt two pedestrians at the intersection of Park and Babcock Streets, and that's just the latest in a series of issues. Several groups are now working together to demand the city do a road and pedestrian safety assessment of the streets around Maria Sanchez Elementary. They also want stop signs, crosswalks, and school zone signs where necessary, and they'd like the city to assess the need for a crossing guard to keep kids safe. The president of the school's parent-teacher organization is spearheading this. She plans to be out here collecting signatures for a petition that they plan to take to the city's planning and zoning department. They're going to be doing that at the beginning of the school day, 7:30 to 8:30 this morning, and then at the end of the school day, again, from 2:30 to 3:30 this afternoon.
17: All right, so busy day in Hartford for these parents. You know, I'm obviously being facetious when I say these ridiculous laws. I mean, we don't even enforce the ones we already have, and when we do, they're slaps on the wrist. They're a joke because I don't want to trivialize the anxiety because I felt it. It's funny to think, though, that we're at a point where I remember thinking, I'm just cross with you. Then you're just one more body on the hood of that vehicle in today's Connecticut. You know, when I was crossing the street with my kids, and I remember the lesson that I gave Luke moreover than his sister, you know, for what it's worth. But it was before Daredevil became a TV show. But I would tell him about this superhero, Daredevil, who lost his sight. But all it did was make all of his other senses, it heightened him. So I'm like, sometimes when you approach a street, don't just count on your eyes, count on your ears too. And it became like a thing between, you know, he and I. And my thought process was always, and I'm crossing the street with him. So I'll be able to, you know, I'm a 6 foot tall guy with bulges everywhere. You know what I mean? Everywhere. And I was just, now you're just on the hood of that car with the kid. Like, is it funny? Like, you think back to those days when you're a grown-ass man in the road. Not the way they're whizzing by today in their tinted windows and looking down at their phones, not even seeing you. Another guy driving like a jackass just this weekend, whizzing behind. You know, they're all mad. They're mad that you're moving too slow in the passing. They actually want us driving faster, I think. They got this new law about, what did they call it, Jim? In the passing lane, don't camp in the bed. Dude, speed it up. Go faster, faster, faster, faster. That's how I read that. That there's even a law in the books not to camp in the passing lane. It's insane. I got out of the way of one guy this weekend who wanted to be, as I pleasantly put it to my kids, and have since they were little. I'm like, hold on one second. I got a guy who's behind me who clearly wants to be in my anal cavity. I've been saying that to them since they were like 3 and 6.
0: Approach.
17: Yeah, right? And Luke, so. Stella even said. Stella said that this weekend, I did an imitation. I said, Stella, who am I? And I did this thing. Deep cut from a movie, like I do to you all the time. She's like, no, I don't know that one. Don't know the movie. And I'm like, I'm ashamed. Ashamed and I'm embarrassed and I'm not going to give you the answer. She told me yesterday, she goes, Dad, you know what I never told you? Because I had gone out that night straight from, we went to the movies on Thursday. Then I went to a show at Mohegan straight from there. She goes, you know, so Luke gave me a ride home that night and he did the same. He goes, Sal, who am I? Name the movie. And it was the same one. She goes, I can't take it anymore. It's two of you. She's like, I don't even like one. And there's two. She goes, and I had never bothered. You punished me by not giving me the answer, so I didn't have it. And then he was saying the same thing, like, this is embarrassing and disappointing. And she's like, and I still don't know who it is, and I don't care. I don't know how I wound up here necessarily. Oh, because of the way I talk about them in the car, this, that. And this car that came flying by me, I looked, and it had one of those stupid license plates where it's like, I can't, there's no, the license plate was hidden. What about the license plate readers? Like, are we that really that pulled inside out, that much of a dumbass state? Like, who's reading that plate? There was no plate. It had that weird covering on it that they can show it. I'm assuming. I don't know much about, they can show it when they want to. Yeah. Oh, it's illegal? But we got 90 new laws.
21: I'm pretty sure it's illegal. You can't cover your license plate like that.
17: And it's not like they cover it themselves. Well, I guess maybe you can. It's a covering because it's like very, you know, it's not like a ripped cloth over it or something like that. It's encased in this plastic or whatever you want to call fiberglass and darkened. I thought I saw one get turned on and off before, though. But it's crazy to think that there was a time where I just thought, I'm just going to cross with you. That means nothing today, tragically, I would have to say again. And I'm still waiting to hear that. I'm still terrorized by that adorable little boy who was mowed down by somebody who just ripped right out of their street. You know, in East Haven. And the mom was right there in the crosswalk. So clearly from my school of thought, like, right there with you. So you're either on the hood with them or you're going to watch it. That's Connecticut today. I hesitate to say the rest of the country. That's America today. Because I think other states don't take this now. You know what I mean? It's joke leadership. So there was an accident a few days ago. Two pedestrians got hurt. I mean, that's all I've got on it. You don't know how bad. I'm starting to wonder if the East Haven story, why you're not getting more on that is, and I want to be cognizant of it. The community really came together. And it was wonderful to see. I'm starting to get the sense. Here I am being speculative again. It's so unprofessional, but, you know, it's a street I drive down every day when I leave here. It's not like it's out of fear, but I think about that little dude. Think about that family. And you want to know. There's nothing we're going to do about these staring at the phone crap. There's nothing. Fine. That's the solution. Fine you. Then a bigger fine. Then a bigger fine. Then you lose your phone for 6 months. Then there's nothing beyond that. I don't. I would imagine there's got to be, but it wasn't in any of the paperwork that I received. But I'm starting to feel like the reason there's no follow-up in that is because the person is tormented by what they did and knew the little guy, knew the family. And it's a local media being sympathetic to the fact that everybody's brokenhearted here. There's no witch hunt to be had. And if that is the case, I don't want to kick someone who's down in that kind of agonizing pain. But put your friggin' phone down at 3 o'clock in the afternoon. You do. Do you know what I still do, Jim? When I'm behind a school bus, I've been this way my whole life. I always manage to turn segments. It always ends up somehow being like, and yet I'm remarkable in this capacity. But you know when you finally get the clearance, like, okay, all the kids have gotten off. You've watched them all cross the streets and to the waiting parents and the not waiting parents and run to their front stoops. And the stop sign goes in, the bus starts going. And you decide, I'm taking this bus out because I don't want to get caught up in it's every stop. I'm not comfortable. I've never been comfortable pulling by a school bus, even in motion. I don't know why. I feel like some kid's hand's going to be hanging. I don't know what I'm afraid of. I've never done it carefully, so I duck down other streets, and I'm just like, I'm getting away from you. Because you don't want to get caught up in constant stops. And the few times where I'm like, I'm putting you in my rearview mirror, you never do it comfortably. I don't know why. It's moving. And I still feel that way. And yet, so I do still, you know, I'd like to know what happened in East Haven. I'd like to know if it was distracted driving. I think the state should know. Tragically, I would take that adorable little face that doesn't seem to have never smiled, and I'd put it on a billboard. The last picture taken, because distracted driving saw to it that there's not going to be any more taken. Maybe that'll say it'll work on some, not all. But here in Hartford, they're taken to the streets. They're working together to demand the city do a road and pedestrian assessment of the streets around an elementary school. They want stop signs. You don't have any. They don't have crosswalks. And they want the city to assess the need for a crossing guard to keep kids safe. They got nothing, it sounds like, around this elementary school. That's crazy. And it's the president of the school's PTA spearheading it. Jeez. You think you would just get all that stuff just by asking? Just you'd think none of this was necessary. I want to stay on top of this and make sure you get it. It's insanity out there. But I actually think if that is the case with that little guy, you use that. These maniacs out there and these distracted drivers out there, and these are the laws we came up with in the wake of all this. That one and the, listen, we know we told you not to be on the phone. Don't watch movies on it either. That got added. That's another new law. Don't watch movies on. Oh, okay. Because I thought, well, we are stupid enough in this state to be like, oh, I wasn't on. I don't make calls on it. I'm not texting on it. But I was watching a film on it. Yeah, I was watching a film on it. They that's a new law. We'll keep you posted as far as what happens in Hartford here. And I apologize for, no pun intended, being all over the road there.
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1: Rolling along, regular day traffic here, 84 eastbound from exit 39 in Pocketts out through exit 48 and west.
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4: In NFL Week 4 Sunday action, the Colts took down the Commanders in London 30-13. The Rams scored 14 in the fourth quarter to come back and beat the Eagles 24-20. New England handed Buffalo its first loss, squeaking by 29-26. The Giants took control of the NFC East, beating the Cardinals 36-24 and getting to 3-1. The Cowboys held on to beat the Texans 34-30. The Vikings remain undefeated and kept the Dolphins winless, winning 15-10. The Chiefs also got to 4-0 after slipping by the Raiders 30-27. The 49ers are 4-0 after topping Denver 24-14. And on Sunday Night Football, Bryce Young outdueled Jared Goff, and Carolina beat Detroit 32-26. Monday Night Football tonight is in New Orleans with Atlanta visiting. Kickoff at 8:15 Eastern on ESPN. In baseball, Milwaukee walked it off in the ninth to beat San Diego 4-3 and take a 2-0 series lead. And the Braves evened up their series at 1 with LA holding on to win 3-2. The two American League Division Series continue today with White Sox Guardians at 5 Eastern on TBS, followed by Yankees Rays at 8 also on TBS. 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

So the talk of the town, Tinseltown, that is the shock over Tom Cruise, his big new movie, Digger, being the smallest opening of his entire career, open to $8 million. I have an interesting theory as to why that's the case, despite the fact that the trailer was a perplexing one. You know, it was a confusing trailer. Trailers are considerably too... Isn't it wild? You ever show your kids like a trailer of a movie from when you were a kid and you're like, that's it. Our trailers were 30 seconds long. Theirs are 2 minutes and 30 seconds long. Show too much. And nobody really knew. I don't think it benefited the film at all. I really enjoyed Digger. Look, I'm going to let those of you who don't know know. Not that it's a spoiler or anything, but it is a total, it's a satire. It's political satire. And it is a very green movie. It's very climate change. Like, that's its subject. That's what it wants you to take seriously at the end of the day. But it's done. It's really clever. You laugh out loud. John Goodman's just like his character from The Big Lebowski. It's very Big Lebowski. Dash Mel Brooks. Tom Cruise always had comic chops. And then there's some meta stuff that happens in there where you're like, oh, no way. I didn't see that coming. You know, a couple of... But it is from the guy who did Birdman, starring, you know, Michael Keaton. And that was very, very similar in the sense that it's like, whoa, this is a fever dream. There's all these new terms that we use. He's the same guy who did The Revenant, though, which was considerably... more upfront with just what you see is what you get. You are going to see a barbaric story here. I think what's hurting Cruise now is he saved movies with Top Gun Maverick. It is the first movie that got people out of the house, into the theaters. He was back. And then he had a great Mission Impossible installment. And now the nation is just like, Tom, unless you're running, like running real fast down a city street or across a rooftop and jumping to the next one, you're an action hero. That's what we want. That's why we're getting another Top Gun. That's why we're getting a sequel to Days of Thunder all these years later. They only want it. They never really embraced Tom Cruise, the actor. They embrace Tom Cruise, the action hero. I like the actor, and I think he gave a great performance in Digger, but $8 million.

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7: Pocket include immigration rights, questions about the limits of executive power of the president, gun rights case involving bans on what critics call assault weapons. The city of Boulder, Colorado, has sued oil companies over damages it says were caused by climate change.
8: Fox's Doug Lusader. The State Department says it's aware of what happened in Russia.
9: It's reported a 28-year-old lab worker died at a facility in southeastern Siberia. Media there saying the death was due to a pneumonic plague and that 200 people are currently under observation.
8: Fox's Jonathan Savage. President Trump travels to Grand Isle, Nebraska today, just 29 days before the midterms, November 3rd. Two boats collide over the weekend on the Congo River, killing at least 30 people, leaving dozens missing. 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
28: Two seasons briefly wed. She checked her phone like it was a baby. I suppose one day it just might be. Will I live to see it? Will it be named after me? I've got a corsage in my glove box. My arm's always ready for you. And it should go without saying, an ear and a shoulder, too. You waited at the window for my car. Wait and wait and wait and wait. The biggest sacrifice one can ever make. And wasn't it just great?

0: Hey, good morning. Welcome to the start of yet another week, Monday, October 5th. Appreciate you checking in on us. Cool night last night. Getting a little chilly out there. Some of you probably tempted to already make a move on that heat. Good luck to you on that front, especially with the way the prices are going to be looking this particular winter. My name is Vinny, and this is The Project, and there's tons to get to. We're a half an hour out from Francis Martel from Breitbart joining us. A little bit later on, Brad Meltzer returns to the show. Looking forward to that. Trying to still keep some stuff under wraps under some of the as far as some of the projects I'm working on with Glenn Beck. And Brad Meltzer's involved in one of those projects, if not more than one, really, when I stop and think about it. In any event, we wait on you at 844-960-1410. That's the number you're going to need to dial all week for your tickets to see The Who's Tommy at the Toyota Oakdale Theater in January 2027. Great Christmas gift. I suppose that's a great way to look at it. I've gotten a lot of love over the weekend for my mockery of Connecticut's 90 new laws. So I figured I'd hit a few more. There's nowhere where I can find all 90. I mean, not easily. Anyway, I think ultimately, mostly because... Probably because they're laughable. You know, I have several new laws taking effect October 1st here because we're in the throes of it right now. The new, you know, I have different sources in front of me, but each one, like, covers about eight. But here's a few we didn't touch so far. You might appreciate this one, Jim. Sundays Outdoors. That's the title. Sundays Outdoors. Hunting on private land is now permitted on Sundays.
1: Oh, I can do that on my land? Oh,
0: yeah,
1: nice.
0: I don't know what to... I thought you might have more to offer on that. Hunting on private land is now permitted. Private land is still private land. What are they talking about? What does that even mean?
1: I couldn't tell you. That's. I thought it was always permitted.
0: Because you're a big hunter, but you always say that it's too complicated around these parts.
1: You go elsewhere. Yeah, I go to Missouri.
0: Yeah. Which I would imagine is just like, we even hunt humans here.
1: They're always overpopulated, so it's easy.
0: Yeah.
1: You know?
0: Towing regulations. Towing companies must provide written authorization forms and grant owners... to access to their personal belongings inside towed vehicles. Now, this one I find is indicative of... It's a great representation of the improbability of enforcing so many of these laws. Because do I love it? I love a towing company. Must like, here's your written authorization form. Like, you're done, dude. Don't chase me. I don't need your sob story. I don't need to say to you, it's already, I can't undo the hook and all the little lines that they have. And yeah, here's access to your personal belongings. Every time my car has been towed, I've come back to it already gone. So how do you do that? How are they going to possibly, what are they going to, excuse me, excuse my attire. This is Encore at Goodfellas. Yeah, they have reservations. I'm heading over to that corner now. How are you enjoying them? What did you get? The gnocchi? Is that in a butter cream sauce? That looks delightful. Here, I'm towing your vehicle out there right now. Here's the written authorization. I found out where you were dining. What are we going to do with this? What are towing companies going to do as far as this one's concerned? Oh, my bad. Looks like you two were in the middle of it, too. I mean, it is the top floor at the Omni. I should have known. Hey, tow in your vehicle. Here's the paperwork. Sure. Yeah, put your pajama bottoms on because you might want to come out to the vehicle and grab some personal belongings out of your tote. How? It's not doable. Job advertisements must now include wage ranges and benefit details. They didn't. I mean, it's been a while, but didn't we already do that? That's the notable law changes to labor. Job advertisements must now include the wage, okay? The range at the very least. Doesn't it always say starting salary such a... I mean, what's changed in the game? That these are nonsensical, and you can't... You can't promise them. Because, well, except, of course, maybe the hunting one. As far as AI subscriptions, subscription services using artificial intelligence cannot auto-renew without explicit written notice and proof of consumer agreement, because I can't begin to... Now, I don't know about the AI, but subscription services in general, I'd like to know when that's up and be like, nah, I'm good. I'm good with you, rather than the auto refill. We've already hit the school bus stuff, the vehicle noise. I did see the distracted driving one. We already mocked the left lane driving. That one's already full-fledged. Drivers will get an $88 ticket for what they're calling camping out in the left lane. When you're actively passed, you got to get back in that, right? You don't get to camp out in that. Who are you? Who? How? The cameras? Is that how you're going to enforce that? $88 for camping out in the left lane in a state like this, which has serious, serious issues. This is an example of the 90 laws. Oh, thank you, Bob. Has sent me something which might have a few more of them in here. I think there's a level of, well, I think a lot of them are trivial because by nature, like they would be, but as residents, as Connecticut residents, we should know. I mean, like this one. Seems really interesting. An act concerning female genital mutilation. Yes. Yeah, that's probably a pretty important one. Except as provided in subsection B of this section, a person is guilty of performing female genital mutilation when such person knowingly circumcises, excises, or infibulates the whole or any part of the labia majora or labia minora or clitoris of a person under 18 years of age. Wow. Am I right to be shocked that Governor Lamont would let this one through, would sign this one through, that it would make it? I'm kind of shocked.
1: Ditto.
0: Yeah, if I'm understanding correctly, there's a lot as far as landlords are concerned. Acts concerning utility connections for accessory dwelling units. That's a separate dwelling unit located on the same lot as a principal dwelling unit of a greater square footage and has cooking facilities and complies with or is otherwise exempt from any applicable building code, fire code, and health and safety regulation. That's that makeshift apartment. That's the apartment within the apartment. That's the apartment that really, you know, this is illegal on so many grounds. It really isn't an apartment. And trying to get involved. I've seen so many of those in my life. So unsafe, reeking of hazard. So it's worth taking a look at that too. And then there's a ton tied to cannabis, hemp infused beverage regulations, an act concerning democracy and government accountability and the use and retention of data derived from automated license plate reader systems. Yeah, knew that one was coming. An act concerning the enforcement of zoning regulations. I'd love to see, I mean, there's a law here, the 3-minute idle. It's never It's never enforced. Is it even three? I don't even know if it's three. I think I'm shooting. It's never even enforced. But this act concerning the enforcement of zoning regulations, if any building or structure has been erected, constructed, altered, converted, maintained. I'm trying to even understand the language. Any official having jurisdiction, in addition to other remedies, may institute an action or proceeding to prevent the blocking of view. Is this already in place? This is just a construction law and blocking views. And when people have meetings and they're like, I didn't say okay to this addition over here. I paid for what I've got here. And I want that. You're ruining my view. House Bill number 5391. Absurd. I mean, absurd in the sense that I had that. I had to go. I put on an addition and we had to. I'd go downtown New Haven. My neighbors showed up. They supported it. You know, one guy was a little crotchety about it, an older gentleman. He was a good guy, though. And ultimately, I just had to tell him, listen, it's not going to change anything as far as your yard is concerned. I mean, it's been around for years. I think that's the reason so many of these new laws, the 90 new ones, is they're either trivial or they're laws we were already supposed to be, the laws already on the books with minor tweaking. That's the only thing that I can think. And the most comical of this new one is that towing companies must provide written authorization forms and say, oh, yes, get your personal belongings. How can they know where you are? So we're just going to see a bunch of tow truck drivers walking through the finest dining establishments across Connecticut, hotel lobbies. Calm down. The missus didn't send me. That's between me and you. Although duking me a 50 is probably a smart move. I'm a tow truck driver. Just want you to be able to get all of your stuff out of your vehicle while you're cheating on your wife here in this hotel. How? It's an impossibility. It's nice. But I don't see it, like so many others, being carried out. Like the one that says you now have to... You can't watch movies on your phone. We already said you can't text, you can't make calls on it. Now we're adding the silliest one of all of them, of all 90, watch videos or scroll social media. I don't know if I said, though, penalty starts at $200 for the first offense, scales up to $625 by the time all is said and done for subsequent offenses. I mean, because there is no taking the phone away. There is, though, taking the license away. And when it comes to the cell phone usage, I think after the $625 fine, taking the license away, it's Connecticut. They're still just going to keep driving, but take the license away anyway.
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0: about her struggles in life, and she said, one of the biggest problems is I suffer from selective mutism. That's what she said. Yeah. I suffer from selective mutism. And I just sat there and I just thought, oh, what does that get you out of? Does that get you out of certain things at school? Is that your get out of jail free card for being a dud on a date? What is selective mutism? You mean you're shy? Or you can pick and choose when you're not going to speak? I know there's some people out there thinking right now, no, it's a real thing. Listen, in the countdown to 60, the things that I've learned, we're making up names for things that have been, we're making up big, elaborate terms for human qualities we've dealt with since the beginning of time. Jim, you just blew it. What the hell is that? Is that the complete man? I'm sorry. I suffer from selective incompetence. Oh, there are times when you're the selective implies that you're choosing it. This delightful young lady, it was like, unfortunately for me, I suffer from selective mutism. Think about those two words, selective mutism. Like with you, I choose to be mute. I'm selecting the option of not hearing you, acknowledging your existence, talking to you. You mean selective mutism. You're rude. You're mannerless. But you gussy it up with a nice little term. It could get you out of a whole lot of jam, out of some work at school, like I said. I don't know what. Get you out of all sorts of troubles, I would imagine. So this is a very real problem that I struggle with. It's called selective mutism, selective this, selective that. I just thought that was the most outlandish thing that I've ever heard of. And yet, you bounce it off your kids and you're, I know someone who's, they believe it. And they worry that they may have it themselves one day. And it's like, no, let's stop dressing up words like rude and obnoxious and disrespectful with medical conditions. And then, therefore, paving yet another road to being medicated for it. Oh, selective. You have selective mutism? Let's get you medicated so you won't be a mute. We'll get you all jabberjaw. You'll be talking. It's one of the biggest problems I think we've got going right now is gussying up what we all deal with medical terminology.
1: Fox News, I'm CJ Papa. New term begins today for the U.S. Supreme Court.
2: Higher profile cases on the docket include immigration rights, questions about the limits of executive power of the president, gun rights case involving bans on what critics call assault weapons. The city of Boulder, Colorado has sued oil companies over damages it says were caused by climate change.
1: Fox's Doug Lusader. The State Department says it's aware of what happened in Russia.
3: It's reported a 28-year-old lab worker died at a facility in southeastern Siberia. Media there saying the death was due to a pneumonic plague and that 200 people are currently under observation.
1: Fox's Jonathan Savage. President Trump travels to Grand Isle, Nebraska today, just 29 days before the midterms, November 3rd. Two boats collide over the weekend on the Congo River, killing at least 30 people, leaving dozens missing. 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
14: Okay, I gotta practice some restraint here. Go to the Project Hotline right now. Welcome into the show. It's my favorite time of the month. We welcome to the show Breitbart News International Editor Francis Martel. And there's two really serious stories that I want to get into. And I waste so much time obsessed with your Twitter feed, your X feed. And I'm going to I want to practice restraint. And yet I do have to acknowledge that I concur, although I don't know what you're talking about. The Breadwinner was one of the most entertaining films of 2026. I don't know who the hater. What haters are you talking to? It was a solid.
15: Oh, it got terrible reviews.
14: Did it?
15: It got horrible reviews. I don't know why.
14: I don't know why either.
15: I think there's just a major disconnect between the kind of people whose professional job is reviewing feature films and people whose normal life looks like the family in the movie.
14: Yeah. Yeah, well, I agree with that. I mean, these critics, I've always kind of been perplexed by the gig of the critic, especially when it comes to a fun, lighthearted movie like that. You probably were able to watch that one with the kids, too, no?
15: Yeah, they loved it. They thought it was hilarious because they, you know, they can identify with the girls in the movie. And not even, you know, we don't have that lifestyle where, like, dad's just gone. We both work. We both split the childcare.
14: Yeah.
15: But it's still, you know, the spaghetti thing. Like, that happens to us all the time. There's a running gag in the movie where every time he opens the cabinet, a bunch of raw spaghetti just falls on his head.
14: Yeah.
15: Happens the entire movie.
14: Yeah.
15: That's real life. Like, that doesn't matter how many degrees you have or how professional you think you are. That happens to me all of the time.
14: Yeah.
15: And so I thought it was very intelligent. And just, it was a movie about being middle-aged and, like, figuring out if what you wanted and what you set up for yourself 15, 20 years ago is actually the way you want your life to run.
14: Yeah. Yeah. I mean, you're getting deep. It's something I've seen covered in a lot of sitcoms in the past. There was a movie called Mr. Mom when I was when I was a kid. You know, I thought it mined that territory. What worked for me is just Bergazzi, if I'm even saying his name right. I just love that guy's shtick. The way he...
15: Yeah, me too.
14: Yeah, just the way, you know, even with Colin Jost, is like the dad who's like, let's hang out, we'll be cool. And he's like, yeah, we're definitely going to do that. Although that's strange that you would... just his shtick kills me. You could put him in the most mundane scenario. That guy's going to make me laugh.
15: That was my favorite gig in, bit in the whole movie was the Colin Jost character. Because I think that's such an important part of getting older is... The people who will be your real friends, who will actually be there and take care of you when you have a problem, you're probably going to think they're kind of cringe. Like, they're not going to be the people you thought you were cool enough to hang out with when you were 20. And then, you know, I think about it, and, like, the mom friends I've made along the way in the past 5 years, and they're not people that I would have thought I would have been hanging out with.
14: Yeah.
15: And it's just they happen to be good people who are in the area, who are in the same station of life as you, and they're willing to help.
14: Yeah.
15: And you become one of those people too, right? Like, it's not just a one-way street, but it takes a little bit of humility to actually accept, like, these are the good people in my life now. I should be their friend.
14: Yeah. Well, I don't think there's any tougher. I mean, if you're remotely, if you're taking the gig remotely seriously, and America's got a real problem with doing that, there's nothing harder than choosing, okay, tomorrow you're going to go home with so-and-so. You know, you're five. They're going to be at pickup. I've decided I trust them. I like them. I've been to... That's a tough thing. I think that... And I watched a lot of parents. It's just like, you get to come home with me today. I've never even met your father. Like, you guys are kind of flip about where, you know, Junior goes. I got a little judgy, Francis. I don't know if you get judgy or not.
15: Well, that's the way it was, you know, a generation ago. It's new that people are that involved. And I opted out personally. I homeschool because it's actually easier than having to deal with, you know, the people. Yeah, because I can do it. And it's a privilege, you know.
14: Sure
15: I'm not saying everybody should do it. But part of the reason was because the moms I know who do regular school, the amount of homework the school gives the parents these days and the amount of the expectation of helicoptering over your kid constantly and, you know, checking the parent portal emails and, you know, you're practically doing the homework yourself. Like, to me, it sounds like I'm less hands-on, and my kids are around all the time.
14: Yeah, that's interesting. That's very interesting.
15: And that's, you know, and I think there's a very 2020 post-COVID thing that people, you know, parents, the expectation on parents is absurd from the school.
14: Yeah. Now, do you have a cutoff date for what you're doing? Like, are you, will high school, they'll do high school, though? Because I would imagine that would be a pretty interesting adjustment. I'm asking out of curiosity.
15: Yeah, I mean, I started, my cutoff was kindergarten when I started because of COVID. My, you know, my kid was, this is all, you know, personal, but whatever, if it helps somebody out there. My kid was speech delayed because of COVID. She was doing fine.
14: Sure.
15: She turned one on March 2020.
14: Very real.
15: And she just, you know, she got totally solemn until we were allowed to go out and see other people. And I was worried about virtual schooling and lockdowns. And I said, if they're going to make me homeschool, let me just figure it out myself anyway. We started with a co-op for kindergarten, and we said, you know, if it doesn't work, whatever, it's kindergarten. We didn't lose that much, and we loved it. You know, by the end of kindergarten, she was reading. So, and she had good friends, and it was a good community. So at this point, I'm taking it year by year, and every year has gotten better. I would like her to have a normal, for lack of a better word, college experience or high school experience, have her 4 years in even in the school I went to. I live in the same neighborhood that I grew up in.
14: Oh, wow.
15: But if it
14: good
15: doesn't happen, if, you know, if she chooses that she wants to continue, you know, in the co-op as a high schooler, we would support that. It just, you know, we're far away from that. We're in third grade. So
14: yeah.
15: I'm very open-minded to what that's going to look like as the kids grow.
14: Yeah. Yeah. And there, I don't know. I'd be less and less inclined. I could see you keeping them home. I don't know the way things are going.
15: I mean, the best thing is nobody has a phone. Nobody has an iPad. Nobody, like, every kid in the co-op has a notebook and a piece of, you know, and a pencil, and that's it. And to me, that's really important. I think that's a really big problem with the schools. Is, you know, I know first graders that get a Chromebook and say, why? Well, that kid's not going to learn how to write.
14: Yeah,
15: you know? And that's what
14: big struggle of mine. Yeah, and if you're not paying attention, and I was very attentive and still missed a ton of stuff, and I'd be late to the game. Like, wait, what is this? Why are you doing this? And I was called a helicopter parent often, which I never really cared about. But it's like, I'm not that great a pilot because I missed this and I missed that over there. Like, there's a real demand to be attentive, or we're going to slide a lot by you. That was my experience anyway, but I love that you're doing that. They're probably getting a hell of an education with, do you make them call you Mrs. Martell, or can they, or
15: not
14: can
15: my
14: they,
15: own kids, no.
14: Or can they say mom?
15: They my kids can say mom. The other kids in the co-op do have to call me Mrs.
14: I love it.
15: No.
14: I think that's tremendous.
15: I know like liberal, like it seems to be, you know, I don't want to stereotype, but a liberal white thing where the kids just call their parents by their first name. And sure. I'm like an old school Hispanic mom, and that terrifies me.
14: Listen, it was a big struggle, Francis, for me, is the, because I love all my kids' friends, I know this is going to sound creepy, particularly my daughters. I loved all of her friends. My son's friends.
15: No, I get it.
14: A lot of them were kind of, they were like heads down, not very social, kind of a little bit mannerless. Not all of them, a couple of them. All the girls were vivacious and lively and funny, but they all called me Vinny. Or Stella's dad, or sometimes Vinnie Penn, you know, because of the notoriety. And when they were very little, I would be like, now it's you know, it's Mr. Penn. I couldn't make it fly, and the other parents weren't reinforcing it. So all I would do is turn to my kids and say, please make sure you call, you know, Katie's mother, Mrs. Amaranti. Don't, even if she says, you call me Erica, don't do that. It's a hard fight. In 2026 America. Very hard.
15: Oh, yeah. I mean, as long as my own kids aren't calling me by my first name, you know, I'm I'm good. It's nice to see the Mr. and Miss from the other kids. But the ones that call their own parents their first names, I mean, I don't mean to judge. I'm sorry if you're listening out there, viewer, and this is you. But just, that is not my culture as a Cuban to have
14: no.
15: to have your kids talking to you by your own first name. But it's, you got to pick your battles too.
14: And like you say, still being born and raised, you know, I'm hop, skipping, a jump from where I was born and raised. I'll run into former classmates' parents and be like, "Hey, Mr. DeLucia," like it. I'm 59 and I still call them, like we never got first name ever. And they demanded of me as an adult, and I still kind of couldn't. So
15: And Vinny, you said something, by the way, really beautiful that I don't want to let slide. No one prepared me when I had a baby for how much I was going to love my kids' friends. That's a really nice experience of parenting that no one ever tells you, and it's like a pleasant surprise.
14: Yeah.
15: And you mentioning that you still treat your... you know, your friend's parents with reverence. I mean, that gives me hope that it goes the other way, too. Maybe my kid's friends will love me one day that much. And it's just something that's just not part of the conversation with parenting. Like, you don't just get your kid. You get an entire community with that kid. And it's a really beautiful experience.
14: Yeah. You know, on my birthday, the most treasured messages, I get texts from all my daughter's friends and one of my sons, my boy Anthony. He gives me love. And, like, those are the treasured birthday texts are, like, from my kids' friends. So, they're really wonderful relationships. You're exactly right. I love having them over. And nobody talks about that. That's absolutely true. Now, I did get an email from our liaison this morning about breaking news in Brazil. I wasn't planning on mentioning that. Well, because I didn't know about it until she sent it to me. But I find it really interesting. I want to ask you a question about it. So Flavio Bolsonaro, he won last night's presidential election in Brazil. He defeated the incumbent. And I'm wondering if, he didn't pass the 50% threshold, excuse me, necessary to win the presidency outright, et cetera, et cetera. You could all read this on Breitbart.com by Francis Martel. I wonder if youth is a factor here, though. Like... one, it gives me hope that, an incumbent socialist is going to get the boot. Yeah, even if it's Brazil. Yeah, not here. We'll take the conservative. But he's also a considerably younger man, too. And I wonder if that's a factor.
15: I do think it is. I mean, Lula da Silva is 80. He's going to be 81, I think, by the end of the month.
14: Oh, wow.
15: And he's running for a fourth term. You know, Brazil doesn't have term limits. So I think he can't run... you know, you can run two consecutive and then you have to stop. But if you take a break, you can come back and run again. And that's what he's done. He's running for, he's been president now for 12 years. He wants to be president for 16 years. And I think that's exhausting for people. These past 4 years for Brazil have been marked by Lula being completely needlessly belligerent towards Trump, which has resulted in all sorts of tariffs on the Brazilian economy. And I think Brazilians have a problem with that. Like, it is not a natural disposition of the Brazilian people to be at odds with the American people. We've always been really good friends. We've been one of the first countries to recognize each other when we, declared independence. And it's just an unnatural state that's caused by socialism. It's not like Canada where the Canadians just hate us and they root for Carney whenever he says anything bad. In Brazil, it's like, why? Those are our friends. Why are we fighting with them? And I think that was a big factor. The other thing is that because Lula's old, he says things that are crazy.
14: Yeah. He looks like a character.
15: And he's old, and he openly talks about how much he enjoys drinking, which is not a good combination for a president. And it's just, it was cute 12 years ago, it's not cute anymore. And like you said, Flavio Bolsonaro, yes, he's a Nepo baby. Yes, his dad was president, but he's been a senator for years. He has his own experience, his own 2 feet to stand up on, and he's polished, and he presents this image that's pro-United States, pro-family, religious, but also very anti-socialist. And I think that's something appealing. But as you see, if you look at the results, it was like 47-44, very close election, because Lula has this really, really tight-knit voter base in the Northeast, which is the poorest people in the country. And he constantly is promoting socialist programs that give them free stuff. And that's a really hard nut to crack.
14: Yeah.
15: To get those people to stay home at the very least, if not vote for conservatives, is really, really difficult. So that's the next step in this race.
14: Well, and plus what we can have such fun, you know, mocking. He's like 80 years old and he's saying things you don't really say anymore. That means he's got all those same people voting for. They want the old schools. So he's got that demographic and they vote, you know, in your 60s, in your 70s. That's the biggest fight is getting that youth demo. I see it all the time here stateside. It's like that's where you're going to win is getting, you know, the college kids to vote for you, for better or for worse. And the conservatives in the United States, they don't really, they're too busy kind of being dismissive of college kids entirely. And it's like, nah, that's where you could win, man.
15: Yes, and I'm glad you brought that up because in Brazil it's very different. The youth is very conservative over there because they grew up with Lula and they're tired of it. You know, Lula was the status quo when they were kids, when they were in high school, and they want to vote for something else. And the other thing that helps with the conservative voter base in Brazil is that it's mandatory to vote. You have to show, you can vote blank, you can vote for nobody, but you have to show up and you have to write out a ballot. And that means that a lot more young people are showing up. And I do think that helps Bolsonaro a lot.
14: I love that. Now, really quickly, considering you said there, you know, and they like us, serves as a great segue to the interesting story that you tackled where Iran's IRGC terrorists saying to America, well, hey, when we say death to America, we don't mean you. You got to tell me about this because I've been hearing death to America from them pretty much since the eighth grade.
15: Yeah, I mean, me too. And the IRGC, which is a wing of the Iranian military, but also a terrorist organization, they wrote a 26-page letter to you and me, to the American people, trying to explain themselves. And multiple pages of the letter are about the phrase death to America. They don't apologize for it. They don't say, you know, maybe we should change our tone. They say, you should be chanting death to America with us, to the American people. And they say, we don't, you know, we're not talking about individual Americans other than Trump, basically. And if you don't like Trump, then you should also chant death to America. It's really tone deaf, you know. It's written by a terrorist organization that is subsidized by a regime that kills thousands of its people at a time whenever they have a problem with anything the regime does. So they have zero PR. They've never had to defend their decisions or prove themselves.
14: So great. That's so spot
15: rhetorically
14: on.
15: Ever. So they think they can just waltz into a conversation with the American people and make the worst arguments. There's four pages about some early Shia history, Imam so-and-so and his wife, and they lecture the American people about how we have to learn about this. We have to read books about, you know, Imam whoever if we want to have a relationship with Iran. And it's terrible. It's tone deaf. And that's the reason why. They've never had to defend their position ever. If you disagree with them, they kill you.
14: And you know, the fact that this missive condemned Trump as corrupt and they called him crass and ignorant. And meanwhile, he hangs his hat on. I understand why he did as much as he did and continues to. I actually met him recently, too. I don't think I told you about that, Francis.
15: No.
14: Yeah, I did. I got to let you know about that. I'll do that on the side. But he hangs his hat on and I'll meet them and they're going to like me and it'll all be. It's not going to happen in Iran. It's not going to happen. And this, if this isn't proof, this could lead to something really ugly that he's been warning is coming anyway.
15: Yeah, I think, you know, Trump had really good luck with Kim Jong-un. He just happened to luck out that their personalities fit. And he thinks that that's what every dictatorship is like.
14: Yeah.
15: And it's not. You can't negotiate with radical Islamist, you know, a doomer cult, which is essentially what the Iranian leadership is. And, you know, I think he just thinks that if I can get him in a room, you know, one-on-one, then we can be humans together and that's going to change things. And that's, you know, it shouldn't have even worked in North Korea. It was an act of God that it worked in North Korea. It's definitely not the status quo.
14: It's so funny that you would even mention that one, too, because who would have I'd never looked at it as luck, but he gave him a copy of Rocket Man. And, like, he got the joke. Like, I don't know, it went over. I never stopped to think that there was a degree of luck in that. An interesting way to frame it. Such great stuff this time around. We got to expand this to an hour and work on that. It is Breitbart News International Editor Frances Martell. If you're not following her on X, yeah, I don't know what you're waiting for.
16: It's a seasonably cool start to the day, but at least it's sunny. Hi, everyone. Storm teammate meteorologist Scott Gagliardi here, expecting high temperatures to top out in the 60s, but it will be windy, with wind gusts up in over 30 miles per hour at times, making it feel cooler across the state. Be sure to get the latest updates on the News 8 app.
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1: 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In June of 78, Darkness on the Edge of Town is released, Bruce Springsteen's follow-up to his breakthrough album, Born to Run. 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
1: In November, Queen's fourth album is a worldwide smash with the single Bohemian Rhapsody. 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

0: News, I'm Roxanne Evans. The Supreme Court starts a new term. Fox's Doug Luzader.
1: We're looking at a lineup of cases here that are going to touch off some heated arguments.
0: Well, those major cases testing presidential power, immigration, gun rights, and climate change. The U.S. is removing all of its bombers from RAF Fairford in England after security concerns at the base last month. Secretary of State Marco Rubio.
2: We have confidence in the security of all of our bases because all of our bases are theoretically could be threatened at any moment. And that's why there's so much security built around them. And with the Brits, we've worked very closely for a very long time, including on this investigation.
0: Well, six people were taken into custody on suspicion of terrorism offenses before being released on bail amid the ongoing probe. 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
4: The trade is in. Joey Porter to the Cowboys. They lose a game Sunday. Why? We had horrible coverage on a must play. We didn't get it. Jerry Jones says, okay, let's fix it. Right? Not that, hey, Joey Porter would have been in coverage and has broken it up, but you saw this is how we failed, and I'm fixing this problem a couple of days later. TikTok, Brian Schottenheimer. TikTok, I'm fixing your problems. Putting
5: everybody on a clock and saying, look, it's only after week three, but we're clearly not there. You've got a guy who's sitting out in limbo. He's basically been in mothballs this whole time. He had an injury in camp, kind of, sort of. So good for Jerry Jones. Good for Stephen Jones and the brass there in Dallas saying, let's go try to fix this thing. And for the Steelers to just be done with it.
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In April, the Temptations topped the charts with Just My Imagination, their third number one and their 13th top 10 single. Three Dog Night have their second number one single with Joy to the World. And the Rolling Stones album Sticky Fingers is released, including the number one single, Brad.

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1: Gianna Gelosi, AI company leaders appearing in New York City today for a city council hearing about the dangers of the technology.
2: With OpenAI, Google, and Meta, they'll be represented by policy directors. Anthropic is sending the head of their red team. Think of that as the person that tests the vulnerabilities of their models. SpaceX was asked to come. They refused. They have now been subpoenaed.
1: As Fox's Madison Allworth, President Trump announced a new super intelligence force, the U.S. monitoring a suspected fatal plague case in Russia.
3: A lab worker at a plague institute lab in Siberia has passed away from this mysterious illness, and Russian authorities have responded by contact tracing hundreds of people, quarantine a couple of dozen.
1: That is Fox's Jillian Turner reporting. 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

top 10 album, The Captain and Me, with the singles Long Train Running and China Grove. And in June, Joe Walsh and Barnstorm have a top 10 album, buoyed by the single Rocky Mountain Way. Also in June of 73, George Harrison scores a number one single, Give Me Love, from the number 1 album, Living in the Material World. And Chicago's 6th album goes to number 1 with 2 top 10 hits, Just You and Me and Feeling Stronger Every Day. In July, 600,000 jam Watkins Glen for Summer Jam, the largest rock festival ever held in the U.S. It features the band, the Grateful Dead, and the Allman Brothers. And in August, those same Allman Brothers released their first album after the death of Duane Allman and had their only hit single with Ramblin'.

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0: So mix that with what we've seen recently in how he's been talking about it with the Lindsey Clancy stuff and the fact and that people are like, cheering her like she's in. Mix that with Luigi Mangione in this that nobody who was a father of young kids and a husband was killed. And it's it all is the same theme where it has to do with life and the fact that we don't care about life. And Maura Healey celebrating, you know, 2 months ago, the abortion bill here. Yay. And I'm thinking, like, when did this happen that we've lost all conception of the value of life? So I thought, who better to have on to talk about this stuff? And Dan, thanks so much for joining us.
1: Yeah, great to be on. Great subject.
0: Yeah, Dan, to talk to you, but I kind of wish it were, you know, people say at a funeral, I wish it were different circumstances. There is some demonic stuff happening now. It's fair to call it demonic stuff happening now, where not only aren't we thinking about the lives of, in the Clancy situation, these three little beautiful children, but we're almost, some people are celebrating the person who took these lives. How did we get here?
1: Yeah, you know, it's very. And when he said that if we devalue the humanity of the least and most helpless among us, of

0: vice president adds the U.S. is looking into updating current procedures to prevent similar incidents in the future. The Departments of Health and Human Services, Labor, and Treasury announcing they were finalizing new rules designed to improve health care price transparency. Centers for Medicare and Medicaid Services Administrator Dr. Mehmet Oz warns health care companies not to try and get around these new rules.
1: This rule is going to make it a lot easier to find and verify who's cutting corners. I'm guaranteeing you we will find you. And when we find you, we will find you. Because this is not something that any of us can tolerate anymore.
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3: A New Haven man is convicted of evading responsibility in a fatal 2023 accident in New Haven. Linnell Bethea was driving near Harding Place on February 1st, 2023, when he struck and killed Brian Ramirez Gutierrez. The 57-year-old Bethea allegedly fled the scene and failed to report the accident. Nearly 100 people protesting ICE rallied outside the Meriden Courthouse on Thursday evening and put forward a list of demands. These include a strengthening of the Trust Act and a demand of $50 million in legal support for those who have been impacted by immigration enforcement. The gathering follows an arrest at the courthouse on September 23rd. Masked agents made the arrest with an administrative warrant, not a judicial warrant. The Giants play host to the Cardinals Sunday in the NFL, while the Jets are on the road against the Bears. And the Liberty are at the Dream Sunday for Game 1 of the WNBA semifinals. I'm Tory Gates.
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5: 91 southbound, you're slowing it down. Exit 33 Jennings Road as you're coming into the downtown area. And 291 westbound, heavy in the work zone. Exit 2 and 1D eastbound, wide open. 44 Albany Avenue, the heaviest. Blue Hills, Bloomfield Ave, and doing fine out to Eve on after. 84 eastbound, looks like an accident coming up right around exit 40 and slower from exit 46 into the Bulkley Bridge, westbound from exit 56. Kelly Quinn.
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1: A New Haven man is convicted of evading responsibility in a fatal 2023 accident in New Haven. Linnell Bethea was driving near Harding Place on February.
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3: Delays are harder, exit 3432. Okay, 84 eastbound, all clear around exit 40, but you're still heavier as you're coming in around exit 51 westbound from the Bulkley Bridge out to exit 46. Plenty of traffic downtown, and Route 9 northbound slowing it down, exit 3435. Kelly Quinn.
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